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4: The midterms are almost here, and Republicans could be in deep trouble. Polls show Democrats leading in key races. Tonight, Rob Finnerty on Newsmax reveals the growing threat from the DSA and the radical left. With less than 60 days to go, Finnerty says it's time for the GOP to hit the panic button. The House may go, and control of the Senate is up for grabs. 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Americans are angry, and the progressive left wants total control of Congress. Tallarico, El Sayed, AOC, Bernie Sanders. Finnerty reveals President Trump's secret plan to fight back and what you can do to help him. Don't miss Finnerty tonight at 8 p.m. Eastern on Newsmax. 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
2: That's your peak in 2022. And they reduced the number of asylum seekers to its lowest level in four decades. Earlier this year, one Swedish newspaper reported no shootings in May. Maybe we ought to bring him over to become our border czar in the event that Tom Homan ever retires. Now, President Trump was very angry that the Missouri Supreme Court unanimously ruled to block a newly drawn congressional map that gave the Republicans a chance to pick up one more additional seat in the House. Guess who sided with President Trump, who called the decision ridiculous? CNN's legal expert Eli Honig, number 38.
3: Eli, you're a legal scholar. Do you agree with the president?
4: Well, Caitlin, I certainly do not adopt the rhetoric, but I think the president raises a valid point here, which is the outcome of this case leaves the voters of Missouri and the candidates in an essentially unprecedented and bizarre scenario. Now, here's why. Missouri, after the 2020 census, had eight congressional districts, which were broken down into six Republican-leaning districts, two Democratic-leaning districts. During the mid-decade redistricting that happened, that was changed to a 7-to-1 map. That new 7-to-1 map was used last month during the state's primary election. And now today, the Missouri Supreme Court says, sorry, that had to go to the voters for...
2: Bizarre. Bizarre.
5: What can I say? Mamba out.
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8: That's enough. Put down the mic.
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14: News this hour from Town Hall. I'm Keith Peters in Washington. There was a surprise speaker at the Republican midterm convention this evening, Democratic Senator John Fetterman.
15: Well, I'm a common sense Democrat.

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5: Continuing backstage at Sing, coming up next hour, a whole bunch of treats for you. Jordan Coughlin's going to be with us, Wes Huff, John Lennox, and more music from last night. Big 250th observation of the American hymnal. Kevin McCullough, though, we end this first hour with Christ My Hope in Life and Death.

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2: News this hour from Town Hall. I'm John Scott. President Trump speaking tonight in Dallas. He said the upcoming midterm elections will be like no other.
3: Continue to make America great again, and we will make our voices heard perhaps like never before. That's the beautiful challenge, that the midterms are not supposed to be won by the sitting president, and we're going to change that, and we'll make it an even more important time in our country and presidency. It'll be something very special. We have to do it.
2: Administration officials, Republican candidates, and party leaders joining the president for the opening of a two-day Republican National Committee midterm convention. And in a surprise video aired at the convention, Democratic Senator John Fetterman speaks from his home in Braddock, Pennsylvania. He said he would work with President Trump as he introduced his colleague from Pennsylvania, Republican Senator Dave McCormick. Taking a look at the trade war with Canada and what the U.S. is now banning from that country, correspondent Julie Walker with this update on the ongoing issue between the two countries.
4: President Trump escalating the trade war with Canada, banning some Canadian dairy products, motorcycles, and most alcoholic beverages, besides those 50% tariffs, after retaliatory Canadian tariffs took effect on about $20 billion in U.S. goods. President Trump also moving to shut Canadian products out of large, long-term U.S. government contracts. The latest U.S. bans take effect September 29th. Canadian Prime Minister Mark Carney said Tuesday his country would become more self-reliant.
5: It's about ensuring that no country can ever hold us hostage and that we can live.

0: with SRN News. I'm John Scott. President Trump speaking tonight in Dallas. He said the upcoming midterm elections will be like no other.
1: Continue to make America great again, and we will make our voices heard perhaps like never before. That's the beautiful challenge, that the midterms are not supposed to be won by the sitting president, and we're going to change that, and we'll make it an even more important time in our country and presidency. It'll be something very special. We have to do it.
0: Administration officials, Republican candidates, and party leaders joining the president for the opening of a two-day Republican National Committee midterm convention. And in a surprise video aired at the convention, Democratic Senator John Fetterman spoke from his home in Braddock, Pennsylvania, saying that he will work with President Trump as he introduced his colleague from Pennsylvania, Republican Senator Dave McCormick. Taking a look at the trade war with Canada and what the U.S. is now banning from the country, correspondent Julie Walker with this update on the ongoing issue between the two countries.
2: President Trump escalating the trade war with Canada, banning some Canadian dairy products, motorcycles, and most alcoholic beverages, besides those 50% tariffs, after retaliatory Canadian tariffs took effect on about $20 billion in U.S. goods. President Trump also moving to shut Canadian products out of large, long-term U.S. government contracts. The latest U.S. bans take effect September 29th. Canadian Prime Minister Mark Carney said Tuesday, his country would become more self-reliant.
3: It's about ensuring that no country can ever hold us hostage and that we can live how we want to live.
2: I'm Julie Walker.
0: This is SRN News. From Dallas, I'm John Scott.
4: 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Weather.
5: There's a good chance we will see some showers and thunderstorms this evening into the overnight hours, low dropping to 71. Tomorrow, a good chance of rain or showers throughout the day, high only 76. Tomorrow night, back down to a low of 61. Friday, a mix of sun and clouds and a high of 79. Scattered thunderstorms back in for Saturday, seasonable high of 78 degrees. From the Weather Center, I'm Chris Monroe.
4: Most of us didn't see this coming. In fact, we've been stunned as we watch it unfold. America's young people have become so indoctrinated that more than half of them now think socialism is a good idea. How did this happen? We weren't paying attention while the nation's schools taught this confounding ideology to our kids. Now those kids are adults. 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

0: benefit.
1: Texting is not good exegesis.
0: Yeah, I think similarly, it matters where you start when it comes to songs.
1: Okay.
0: Because if we start with the Bible, it will certainly have impact on us. The Psalms is full of singular personal pronouns, but it is all with an eye towards our Creator, our Savior, our Maker, our King, our, you know, Lord, rather than us trying to find as quickly as possible how it benefits us. And doing that actually serves to deepen and strengthen our faith in the best way, because songs are so powerful.
1: Right.
0: But a lot of songs, I would just say, they're generally true, but they don't necessarily deepen our faith because they start with us. So, I mean, that's one of the reasons why we try to, as much as possible, stay close to Scripture in the songs that we write, because we believe that if we start there, we're on solid foundation.
1: Are there some enumerated governing principles to the collective?
0: Very simply, we're trying to write the best songs, meaning melodies that stand the test of time and lyrics that are profound and that matter in the life of a Christian. I think that's what galvanized the original group together. We all can write songs.
1: Yeah, have.
0: Yeah, but the hard work of trying to write the best songs, that is, there's a lot of grit involved. It's a lot of hard work involved. There's a lot of humble posture involved. And so most of these songs, I mean, if you go down the list, most of these songs were written over months and years because we were willing to work on them.
1: Which is something that AI will never be able to replace. For all of you people that are worried about generative stuff, you're not going to be able to write these level hymns from that position. Speaking of which, let's talk about that for a second. I have a wonderful sponsor by the name of Dominion.chat, started by three pastors in Florida that are concerned about AI's prevalence and want to have a Christocentric, bibliocentric, truth-centric AI system in place. And so they've developed this Dominion.chat that those of you listening, you can use it just like ChatGPT or Claude, but it's not, when you ask it a reflective question about what's the purpose of man's soul, it's not going to tell you, well, whatever you want it to be. It's going to aspire to tell truth. And I think that is but there does seem to be an enormous pushback on varying levels of degrees from varying levels of musicians about what role AI should play in music going forward, whether it's just simple mix mastering, whether it is generating tracks, imagining settings and so forth that hadn't been done before. What's Jordan Coughlin's view of all this?
0: Yeah.
1: Are you an adapter or are you...
0: I can only speak personally. I do not want to begin to try to speak for everyone.
1: No. I realize this would be way big.
0: Yeah, personally, I exist in a tension, which I think is a good tension. One is, I firmly believe that it is the struggle and the wrestle, both in our faith and think creative acts, that produce the best fruit.
1: Yeah.
0: And this is true, you know, across any area of our life, right? If I always have an easy out, an easy answer, an easy place to go for finding information, I never wrestle. I never struggle. And I mean, studies have been done. I'm no expert, but you know, our brains need that. Our brains need
1: the butterfly
0: to wrestle.
1: Comes out of a cocoon.
0: Yeah. And so I'm a firm believer in that. And the other side of it is, there is helpful resources that we can utilize to assist us in that work. And I do think that it will become a conscience decision for many Christians of where that line falls.
1: Yeah.
0: I have my own personal convictions as it relates to how I use AI in songwriting. People may, you know, be a little on one side or the other of that.
1: Well, it's interesting because on the non-worship side of things, there's a fellow by the name of Charlie Puth that some people know pretty well. I think he's kind of a master-level musician in how his brain works. And yet, he sits on the advisory board of Moises, which is one of the biggest AI tools that musicians are using and can use.
0: Fascinating.
1: And the way he is encouraging creative implementation, I would say, is something that's very far cutting edge. And here's my fear for the church. When it came to radio, when it came to internet, when it came to just about every emerging technology that you could use to amplify messaging, the church always dragged its feet and said, not on my watch. There's something evil about that technology stuff. I hope and pray that we don't go down the same path, because AI is becoming such a divisive and precision tool that I think the church has to have a position on it, and we have to be able to not only talk about it with integrity, but with intellectual honesty.
0: With knowledge. I 100% agree. And I think that, like you said, it plays itself out in history that God is Lord over all of it. And I think as Christians, our job is to evaluate and then adopt and try to redeem where we can to use it for God's glory.
1: My Reformed friends talk a lot about spherical sovereignty, and I've always believed in that racially. Even before I was Reformed, I thought that this is something I buy into.
0: Yeah.
1: Because what's the purpose of us being here if it's not to touch everything for the truth and the glory of God?
0: Right. And that's, as a songwriter, I'm trying to do that, right? Like, I'm trying to utilize the common gifts of grace of lyric and melody and music in general for the glory of God.
1: What's next for Jordan Coughlin?
0: Great question. Well, I'm a local church pastor and worship leader in a growing church in Atlanta, so a large portion of my job is doing that. But I'm continuing to write. I released an album earlier this year called All I Have Is Christ. And so continuing to kind of promote that. And
1: Is it congregational in feel?
0: It is, yeah. So it's 10 songs kind of the past 8 to 10 years of songwriting. And so several of them have already been released. I just re-recorded them and a few new ones as well.
1: Excellent. Well, Jordan, thanks for taking some time with us. We're grateful.
0: Happy to do it.
1: Kevin McCullough coming back from Nashville, backstage at Sing. Stay with us.
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1: Hi, Kevin McCullough. 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
3: Gary Bauer in Washington, D.C. with your end of day report sponsored by American Values. This week marks two somber anniversaries. One is the horrific attack 25 years ago on September 11, 2001. The terrorist attacks carried out that day by radical Islamists shocked the whole country and resulted in a chain of events that we're still dealing with today. This week also marks the first anniversary of the assassination of conservative Christian leader Charlie Kirk. Today I want to comment specifically on 9/11 and what has changed over the past 25 years. It's disgusting, but we now have Democrat politicians openly blaming the United States for the 9/11 attacks that killed nearly 3,000 Americans. Those attacks that brought down the World Trade Center towers and caused the Pentagon to burn for days were carried out by radical Islamists who hate us. Today, radical Islamists have been elected as the mayors of London and New York City. Radical Islamists are winning seats in Congress. mosques are springing up all over the country. Some radical imams preach death to America. The pledge we made after 9/11 was we would never forget. That pledge to remember hasn't even lasted 25 years. One of our mistakes took place almost immediately after 9/11. President George W. Bush spoke to the nation. He urged us to go shop so that our economy would be strong. Then he told Americans we should declare war on terrorism. Terrorism wasn't the enemy. Terrorism is a tactic of our enemy. But if you're not willing to name the enemy, you've already lost the war. Our enemy then and enemy now is radical Islam and Marxist communism. This is Gary Bauer signing off from Washington, D.C. To support our work at American Values, visit GaryBauer.com.
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1: A few minutes backstage at Sing for 2026, last night from the 250-year hymnody recollection by the Gettys and special guests, they ended, as they should have, in Christ alone.
4: Song this evening, we have a very special guest who is going to sing verse one for us. We can enjoy listening to her sing that, and then she will lead us on throughout it. She is a 9-time Grammy Award winning lead singer of Lady A and Child of God. Will you welcome

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2: 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We hear more on the Wall Street downward movements from today from financial correspondent Seth Sutel, reporting from New York City.
3: Stocks fell on Wall Street as the price of crude oil topped $100 a barrel again. The S&P 500 lost 0.5% Wednesday. The Dow gave back 405 points. That's about 0.8%. The NASDAQ composite dropped 0.6%. The price of Brent crude jumped 3.4% following the latest fighting between the U.S. and Iran. Brent is back above $100 a barrel for the first time since July. Higher oil prices have gotten investors worried about inflation, which is already stubbornly high. Treasury yields moved higher in the bond market. The yield on the 10-year Treasury rose to 4.84%. Seth Sutel, New York.
2: News and analysis at townhall.com. A statement has been issued about former President Biden's health. Correspondent Laura Winters reports.
4: The statement says former President Biden, who is now 83 years old, took radiation therapy last year and that it worked as intended and has allowed him to remain active and continue writing his presidential memoir. This update follows the revelation that the former president had been diagnosed with aggressive stage 4 metastatic prostate cancer that had spread to his bones. Laura Winters reporting.
2: A federal judge in Miami ruling that social media influencers Andrew and Tristan Tate must remain in custody as they fight extradition to the United Kingdom. That's where the brothers are accused of rape and sex trafficking. They have repeatedly denied any wrongdoing. A judge on Wednesday denied a defense motion for release, meaning the Tates will remain jailed. More on these stories from townhall.com. From Dallas, I'm...
5: Sometimes it seems like America has gone upside down. 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And what the other side believes in is getting the best of us. Hey, when you start to feel that way, just remember, you're here listening for a reason. You're here because you know the truth, and so do others like you. It's through that knowledge that you learn how to fight this culture war. We have to fight it. We have to win it. 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
7: In a time of division and distrust, clarity matters more than ever. This is where common sense meets conviction. This is The Hugh Hewitt Show.
8: This is The Hugh Hewitt Show. I'm Tudor Dixon in for Hugh Hewitt today. We have a packed show for you. This is the first day of the convention in Dallas for Republicans. It's time to rev up the base and get out the vote. We also have Kyle Olson, special correspondent at Town Hall and founder of the Midwesterner.News, and a New York Times bestselling author talking about a wild video from James Tallarico's lifelong church. This actually exposes the truth behind that fake faith he's been selling on the campaign trail. And today we have the opportunity to honor the life and legacy of Charlie Kirk with Morgan McMichael Brown. We will also be talking to a pastor, Jerry Bishop, who is calling for a state of emergency in the state of Michigan, my home state. And the reason might surprise you. Later, we'll be joined by Julian Epstein, a Democrat and former chief counsel to the House Judiciary Committee and staff director of the House Oversight Committee. And he has some things to say about the big tent party and what that means to our country. And one celebrity is facing disaster in California. Is Gavin Newsom going to help him? I doubt it. All that and more. But now let's bring in Kyle Olson. Kyle, thank you for joining me.
9: Thanks for having me.
8: So you have an article out today, which is pretty stunning, about what happened in the Tallarico church. I want to actually play the video of this. This is, like I said, it's pretty stunning. We have a video from the Babs Miller. It's clip 11.
10: If you polled our membership and asked them whether they were Christian, agnostic, or atheist, the vast majority would say agnostic or atheist.
11: So
10: because they don't buy the religion that has been that we got from the Puritans. We still have people in this church that wish that that young man had not just nicked his ear, but been more successful.
8: Wow, that is stunning. So this is James Tallarico's childhood church. He grew up in this church. This is the faith that you've heard him share on the campaign trail. We have some clips of that too. But first, Kyle, when you first listen to this clip, you're kind of stunned by the fact that she openly admits that the people in the church are not Christians. They're agnostics. They're atheists. But then it gets so much worse when she talks about the assassination attempt on President Trump and says they wish it had succeeded. That's stunning.
9: Right. Yeah, there is a lot to unpack. And sources tell me that there is a lot more coming from the St. Andrews Presbyterian Church leadership. And I think this story is very interesting because just as an observer, I don't live in Texas, but just as an outside observer watching the news, watching social media, I think what the national media has tried to make interesting about James Tallarico is he is a Christian Democrat. Mm-hmm. And he's a Christian who is a Democrat. And is there a way for him to sort of peel off Christian votes from Republicans? And then that's his pathway to the U.S. Senate. So then the natural question is, well, as a Christian, what does his church believe? And so this is the first video. There are many more coming out that really get to the philosophy and the opinions and the faith, if you want to call it that, of Jim Rigby, who runs this church, St. Andrews Presbyterian Church in Austin, but then also Babs Miller, who was the one that was featured in that video. And I will just tell you, it is eye-opening, it's shocking, it's disturbing. But I think this clip in particular, you listen to her talk about where the church is at, because she is the minister to the people, basically, in that church. And she believes that a majority of the church would say that they are agnostic or atheist. Well, what kind of church is that? I mean, that's who's ever heard of that? It's totally bizarre. And then she makes the comment about there are people in the church who wish that the president had been assassinated in Butler, Pennsylvania.
8: I think it's critical that we talk about this right now. You might have seen, if you're not in Texas, you might have seen on Twitter, on X, Ken Paxton's ad. I want to play that because this really is explaining what exactly he's talking about. So we have clip number 13. Let's play that.
12: In the beginning, God was non-binary and he wasn't a Christian. And God said, let there be six genders. And there were. Then God so loved the world that he gave us his only son, who is a radical feminist and never asked people to worship him. Look, I always think of myself as a Christian who hates Christianity.
13: James Tallarico, wrong for Texas?
12: America is not a Christian nation.
13: And wrong for America, too.
14: I'm Ken Paxton, and I approve this message.
8: People may have watched that and been like, this is an AI video, or this is an AI ad, and this is, you know, how accurate could it be? You cannot understand unless you see exactly how the people within his church speak. This is not a church. These are the false teachers that we're actually warned about in the Bible. We are told these people will exist. They will try to draw you away from faith. They will try to draw you away from Christ. That's what we're seeing here. Kyle, before I pull you back in, I want to play a selfie video from James Tallarico. It's clip 10. I want you guys to see this because this confirms what we've been saying.
11: I'm always so thrilled when I get invited, you know, to the Diwali Festival. I think I've gone 2 years in a row now. And, you know, also have gotten the chance to speak at some of our local mosques. And I find such wisdom and comfort and inspiration from faith traditions all over the world. And I find that they're all kind of equal pathways to truth. You know, that's how I think, you know, I always think of all of the world's faith traditions as like a circle with, you know, that divine mystery of the universe in the middle. And we all have different names for that mystery, right? Whether it's God or Yahweh or Allah or Nirvana, the Great Spirit, whatever you call it, this is all, you know, different pathways to the same kind of fundamental truth of reality. So yeah, it's something it's how I try to stay grounded and stay rooted.
8: This is disgusting to me, Kyle. How does this play with Christians in Texas and Hispanics in Texas? How do they see this and say, I want that guy who makes a mockery of my faith to go to Washington?
9: Well, right. That's a good question. And I would think that these, because there's a lot of these clips like you just played, there's a lot of them that are floating around. And there, as I said earlier, there are more coming. I did think if you couldn't see that the ad, the Paxton ad, I did think that when it said King James Tallarico Bible, you know, the King James Tallarico version of the Bible, I thought that was a pretty good touch.
8: Yes.
9: But I think Christians have to say, is this really what I believe? And he goes to St. Andrew's Presbyterian Church. Is this philosophy a Presbyterian philosophy? I am not Presbyterian, but I don't think that's what Presbyterians believe. But it just is so bizarre. And you could see him sort of going through through the philosophy. Mm-hmm. And I think what we'll hear from the pastors, Jim Rigby and Babs Miller, yeah, coming up is really what James Tallarico believes. And I think it very much is out of step with what evangelicals, what Catholics, what other Christians believe in the state of Texas.
8: Yeah, well, thank you, Kyle, for bringing this to us. I mean, it is shocking. I will say my grandparents went to a Presbyterian church, and it was not like that, I can assure you. They would be totally disgusted by hearing that. So don't believe that that's all Presbyterians. This is some wackadoodle church that we've never heard of, but thankfully we know exactly what it is, so we know to vote against it. Stick around. We have Noah Rothman up next. It's going to be a good conversation.
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0: This is the Hugh Hewitt Show. I'm Tudor Dixon filling in for Hugh Hewitt today, and I am excited to welcome Noah Rothman to the show. Noah is a senior writer at the National Review and the author of Blood and Progress. Noah, so glad to have you here today.
1: Thank you so much for having me, Tudor.
0: Absolutely. So I have to ask you, after the midterms, we're running right into 2028. I don't think people are really thinking that way. I think they're thinking, oh, that's a couple of years away. But it's really going to be a 2027 thing where we start to see these parties battling for who's going to be the presidential nominee. How does that look in the Democrat Party the way it is right now, as we see it kind of fracturing in these midterms? What happens in 27?
1: A lot of things are happening in 27. I mean, the stuff that you can expect is the candidates who will compete in the quote-unquote invisible primary. That's the behind-the-scenes effort to corner donors, to corner influential supporters on the ground, build your networks. And then when you emerge with a exploratory committee, which means you're actually running for the presidency, you already have all this support lined up and it's prohibitive. That's the sort of thing that happens behind the scenes. What's going to happen in front of the cameras next year is going to be very interesting. If Democrats win a House majority, take the Senate off the table. If Democrats win a House majority, a significant number of their makes up that majority, which we can expect to be a pretty small majority, and something like 10 to 20 new members will form the actual majority coalition. There's going to be a lot of progressives in there, a lot of new squad members, many of them DSA types, some of whom don't know whether you should put murderers in jail or believe the Senate should be abolished. They're kind of extreme, and they're going to be the majority makers. They're already telling reporters, Axios, CNN, on background, that we're going to have fights over leadership. We're going to have fights over the agenda. We're going to shut down anything that we don't like, and we're going to impose on the majority what we do want, especially and particularly Medicare for All, which is another way of saying nationalize the American health insurance industry. That's a fight that's going to be way out in the open in 2027, and every Democrat is going to have to get on board like they did in 2019, like they did in 2020. Remember, we had that fight already. And the person who won it was Joe Biden by saying, no, I'm not going to join that. And he ended up winning the presidency. There's going to be a significant component of the Democratic Party that's going to say, no. We can't do this kind of extremist stuff. Maybe we agree with it, even in private, but we're not going to do it in public. And that's not going to be acceptable to the progressive left.
0: Yeah, I was going to say that's worked in the past. They have been able to quiet them in the past. I mean, they've been able to get Bernie Sanders out when he was leading, but I don't know how they quiet them now, because as you said, I don't think the American public is aware outside of their own state how many of these progressives will get elected. I mean, we're looking at Colorado and New York and areas where we haven't seen progressives this progressive before, but they won Democrat seats and they are taking seats.
1: Yeah, and progressive really is a misnomer.
0: Right. Yes.
1: I mean, you just played a clip of Mila Kiros. I mean, she's in favor of big government. Sure. She is a progressive, but her claim to fame is a saying the United States deserved 9/11. And why? By her virtue of her own logic. It's Osama bin Laden's logic. We had destabilized the Middle East by virtue of what? I don't know. Kicking Saddam Hussein out of Kuwait in 1991 and leaving a residual presence in Saudi Arabia at the invitation of the host government, Saudi Arabia, Riyadh. This is the logic that she's bringing to Congress. Adam Hamawi, who's in New Jersey 12, is also going to be sent to Congress, most likely. His claim to fame is serving as a character witness on behalf of the blind sheikh Abdul Rahman, the architect of the 1993 World Trade Center bombing. Abdul El-Sayed in Michigan could be headed to the Senate. And he has surrounded himself with figures like Hassan Piker, who said explicitly that America deserves 9/11. And Hamas is the more authoritative moral party in the conflict with Israel. On and on it goes. We're not talking about debates over marginal tax rates here. We're talking about first principles, whether the United States deserves to exist as it's presently constituted.
0: I mean, it has been interesting this last few weeks. We've seen Abdul in Michigan in the lead repeatedly. Every poll, he's in the lead. But you bring up an interesting point about the Hassan Piker situation. A lot of these people were like, well, I don't believe in what he said about 9/11. We're coming up upon the 25th anniversary of 9/11. I think there are a lot of people from my generation who are going, wait a minute, did we forget? How could we forget? The slogan is literally never forget. And yet this guy is out campaigning with someone who says America deserved 9/11. Just today, or maybe it was yesterday, a poll came out that shows that he is finally falling behind Mike Rogers. Mike Rogers is in the lead. Do you think that's hurting him?
1: I do think it's hurting him. I think he's a very damaged candidate for a variety of reasons, foremost among them being his flirtation with unreconstructed Islamism. I don't think it's a prejudicial thing to say. I think it's a survey of his record. It's an accurate and defensible thing to say. But he's also much farther left than I think the majority of the Michigan voters, the Michigan electorate. This is still a swing state, still a purple state, voted for Donald Trump twice. And it's a state that Mike Rogers very nearly won in his 2024 campaign. So it's a competitive landscape, and it's not the sort of place that, for example, like New York's 13th, where Dari Eliza Chevalier is running and can run on the most radical platform in America in 2026, in my view. And she's just going to glide into that office. Not the same when you're running on a statewide level. But you bring up 9/11, and yes, there is an active issue here that Republicans can exploit, which is the revivification of interest in Osama bin Laden's thinking and writing from 2002, the letter to America that began circulating in America in 2002. It enjoyed something of a resurgence online, thanks perhaps in part to Chinese propaganda, but nevertheless, it was organic, and there are polls that suggest about a third of young people ages 18 to 24 have some sympathy for the Islamist radical struggle. That is not a majority proposition. That is something that Republicans can exploit by doing what Democrats have done for years. Get every Democrat on the record. Todd Akin, this thing. Every single Democrat has to say where they stand on Abdul El-Sayed, Adam Hamawe, Dari Eliza Chevalier, Milot Kyros. Where do you stand on what they say? That's the sort of thing that a competent political operation must do. And usually, if you're a Democrat, you can rely on the media to do it for you. Republicans don't have that advantage. But that doesn't mean they don't have advantages. They have a huge money advantage, for example. Lots more cash on hand than the Democrats. They can deploy that with some rather clever messaging operations that could activate the kind of voters they need, or at least discourage Democrats who would vote for a Democrat but can't bring themselves to vote for a Democrat who hates America.
0: Yeah, well, I'm hoping that we see that. My home state is Michigan, so I appreciate everything you're saying. Thank you so much, Noah Rothman, for joining me today. I appreciate it.
1: Thank you.
0: But what he's saying is important, guys. It's got to be that we are spending money to get the message out. And I think it was important that he called out the fact that he is an Islamist. And he said, this is not an unfair thing to say. It's something that we have to say. And it's something that I think Republicans are afraid to say. But when you have somebody who is saying hurt people, hurt people, 9/11, America deserved 9/11, you have got to call that out. That is hateful rhetoric. It is something that we've seen 3,000 people die because of this type of conversation in this country. We're coming up to that anniversary. And yet we have people that are still afraid to call out someone who speaks this way. I appreciate that the media is trying to hold him accountable. I wish, like Noah said, we would see more Democrats come out. I am horrified to see Alyssa Slotkin come out and say that she supports Abdul El-Sayed. She should be horrified as well. Guys, stay with me. This is the Hugh Hewitt Show. We've been focused on American politics, but one thing America is making a mess of things right now is in the UK. It's because of Meghan and Harry. They're overseas, and we got to get into all of that drama next. Stick around.
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4: With SRN News, I'm John Scott. President Trump, the keynote speaker tonight at the Republican midterm convention underway in Dallas. He urges the GOP to defeat the Democrats in the midterms.
5: In 55 days, Americans will be going to the polls in one of the most important elections in our country's history. Your vote will decide whether our country stumbles at the starting gate of the next 250 years or surges forward and never, ever looks back. We hand America's future to the radical left Democrats. And our nation will spend the next decade just getting back on its feet. It will be a tragedy.
4: Several GOP lawmakers gave remarks throughout the gathering's first day, including Representatives Brandon Gill of Texas and Byron Donalds of Florida, as well as Senators John Husted of Ohio and Dave McCormick of Pennsylvania. Oil rises past $100 a barrel after the latest wave of Middle East attacks.
6: The price of oil surpassed the $100 mark for the first time in almost 6 weeks after attacks on oil facilities and ships in the Middle East threatened to debilitate an already weakened supply chain. Brent crude, the international standard, jumped nearly 3% to $100.72 early Wednesday, while U.S. benchmark crude gained 2.4% to $95.25 a barrel. Markets reacted after the U.S. military reported striking five Iranian tankers in response to attempted missile attacks on a Navy ship and after attacks by an Iranian-backed Houthi rebel group. I'm Charles Villavesma.
4: In health news, a panel of federal judges considering Louisiana's assertion that mifepristone, a key drug in the most common abortion method in the U.S., should not be dispensed anywhere but a medical facility. This is SRN News. From Dallas, I'm John Scott.
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0: This is the Hugh Hewitt Show. I'm Tudor Dixon, filling in for Hugh Hewitt. And while the midterms heat up in America, tensions are rising with the royals in the UK. And it's kind of like, you know, we talk about the news here all the time and it's super stressful. And it feels like it's time to just sort of spill the tea on what's happening over in the UK. No pun intended. But as we watch this, I mean, it's kind of like, you sort of feel like America is a little bit of a psycho ex-girlfriend when it comes to the UK, because we defeated the royals, but we're a little bit obsessed with them. Let's admit it. We want to know exactly what's going on. And I know years ago, we sort of watched this whole romance between Harry and Meghan come about and kind of felt like, oh, look, this is like an opportunity. There's like this spark between America and the UK again. And then Meghan had to ruin it. And I'm telling you, like from that day, the minute she started to ruin it, I was like, of course, why? We already have this reputation when we travel overseas as the ugly American. And then we have to have Meghan go out there and totally ruin this bond between the UK and America. So you all know the story. Meghan was complaining about everything and nothing was to her liking, kind of like an influencer. And then she said to Harry, we're not going to live here anymore. Your family sucks. We're moving back to the United States. Harry, totally different life, right? He's been a royal his whole life. Imagine being a royal and then going to California, where literally if your house burns down, you can't rebuild it. I mean, his life is totally different in the United States. So she convinces him somehow to write this terrible book about the royal family and expose all their secrets and probably tell a bunch of lies about them. We seem to have heard that some of it is lies. And then you have to imagine that Harry realized life on his own, having to actually like work and make money, was not awesome because it's hard. And he may have thought, well, we're so impressive that people are going to want to hire us and we'll just make money easily, which I think he thought and I think she thought. And they had this Netflix series and she was going to be acting again. And she had this, like, you know, I guess housewife inspired type of show. All bombs. And you have to think that at a certain point, Harry's like, man, was she that hot? I mean, this is really getting hard. Life is really getting hard living in California. So they go back a few weeks ago, like beginning of August, they go back and they see King Charles. And everybody's like, oh my gosh, what's going to happen? He's going back to the UK to see King Charles. And this is like, he wrote some pretty scathingly bad stuff. And they get together and I guess, you know, King Charles, maybe he thinks like he's weakened, he's cancer ridden, he's going to take me back because I'm his son and it's all going to be good. We don't know what happened in that conversation, but what we have heard is that at no point did Harry mention, by the way, we're moving back here, like next week. And yet he did. So at the end of August, he moves back to the UK and he starts to just kind of like have these public appearances and people start to think like, does Harry just think he's coming back into the fray and he's going to be welcome back? So you have to suspect that William was like, Dad, no, this is not cool. No way. So there's a letter that's sent out on King Charles' behalf to British officials saying, like, just so you know, they are not royals in name anymore. They cannot use their royal titles anymore. They're done. This is like devastating to Harry and Meghan, because what are they going to do? They can't possibly do anything if they're not royals. So they go back and they're like, well, how about you don't call us private citizens, you call us public officials. And they were like, the palace is like, no. No, you're not. You're done. You're not going to be a part of this. And you know that William is just like, this guy said terrible things about us. And you've heard his relationship with William is just done. There's also these rumors that maybe he moved back because he had to get the children out of California, because, you know, kids in California are never leaving. Literally, the government can take them away from you and just trans them. Who knows what could have happened to his kids in California? So the story is like, he gets Meghan to bring them back to the UK. And Meghan potentially is going to divorce him. So in the midst of all this, we've got this huge royal disaster. He hears this rumor because there's a book in the works that would only be released after Meghan's divorce from him. I mean, this woman thinks a book is the answer to everything. And I hate to tell her, books just don't really, they're not really that big of a seller. You're not retiring on a book, Meghan. You would have retired in a palace. What were you thinking? You had it made. This is truly a royal disaster. But this is what happens, I guess, when you bring some American girl home to the palace and she goes and destroys everything. Here we are in the United States. But look, we right now are focused on all the wins of the Trump administration. And there's someone who is noticeably missing this week, and that is the legendary Charlie Kirk. So after this, we're going to be talking to Morgan McMichael Brown from Turning Point USA to discuss Charlie's legacy and celebrate his life.
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11: This is the Hugh Hewitt Show. I'm Tudor Dixon, filling in for Hugh Hewitt. Tomorrow marks a year since the assassination of our friend in this conservative movement, Charlie Kirk. I think all of us have thought about what Charlie would think about what we're seeing in these midterms, how quickly the Democratic Party has shifted and what's taken place, and how these socialist folk heroes have been created on the left. We have Morgan McMichael Brown here today to talk to us about all of this and honor the life of Charlie Kirk. Morgan, thank you so much for joining me.
12: Thank you so much for having me, Tudor.
11: It's been a long year. And as I think back to that day a year ago tomorrow, I was in this office. I was actually in this room when it happened. And I remember coming out of my studio and one of the girls in our office going, Charlie just got shot. And none of us thinking this could possibly be the end of his life. I mean, it was like so surreal because we had just gone through the assassination attempts on the president. We could not imagine this happening to a young man with so much life ahead of him. But Turning Point has continued on. So tell us a little bit about how the organization has continued to honor Charlie and keep going and what the plan is for tomorrow.
12: You know, tomorrow marks that 1 year since his assassination, and it truly was an unimaginable day. I remember that day so clearly. I actually recently had found out that I was pregnant and didn't even get the chance to tell Charlie that my husband and I were going to be welcoming our first child into this world. And, you know, it's something Charlie always encouraged me was, hey, get married, have kids, as he does say publicly to everybody else. And I can tell you it's the best life I've ever asked for and wanted. And, you know, through this last year of honoring his life, that's kind of how I've dedicated the last year for me, is raising my son and really devoting time more to my family and really just encouraging students those same messages that Charlie spoke about. And tomorrow, I think back to this day and just over the last year, and I'm just really proud of the growth that Turning Point has had, as well as the resiliency of the staff, of every single one of our students, and just seeing how the country has come together to continue on his legacy. I mean, we have over 3,500 chapters now in Club America, which is our high school program, over 1,500 college chapters, and we really have over 1 million students involved. And so, you know, we're seeing a lot of the Democrats coming and trying to combat what's going on college campuses and really fight against Turning Point USA. But I say that we are alive and well and will continue to carry that legacy for years to come.
11: Yeah, we just saw the story about people who were working to recruit folks on a college campus, and one of and kind of an elderly man who was involved in helping recruit kids for Turning Point, and the aggressive nature of these leftists and these young women who have been taught something totally different than what we were talking about. I appreciate the fact that you were talking about Charlie saying to you, get married young, have children young. Got married out of college, had a career. And then I had my first daughter when I was 32, and I still felt like, you know, I'm young. And then as you have more kids, as you get older, you have that sense of like, wow, I am going to be older when they have kids. And there is this overwhelming, I want to be there for every moment of their life. And I think that's getting lost with a lot of young women today. And in fact, I know one of the gals that works with me, she says that she has now had some of her friends, they're in their 30s, come back to her and be like, motherhood is the most incredible thing I've ever experienced, and I felt like I was lied to. How do we get that message across to young women that this is not something to run away from, that marriage is not something to run away from?
12: Absolutely. And I think that's why the work that we're doing it with Turning Point USA and like having conferences like the Women's Leadership Summit is truly so important, because for decades, women have been lied to by the feminist movement, by the corporate world, and really promoting a lifestyle that is way less fulfilling, I can tell you, if not at all fulfilling, than motherhood is. I mean, I'm 26 years old and became a mom just a few short months ago, and I can tell you it is the most fulfilling thing and the best work that I've ever done. Being a mom is definitely not easy all the time, but it is the most joyous job. And I think we really need to continue to share that message to young women and show them how beautiful motherhood is, show them how beautiful marriage can be, and just continue to really push forward American values and family values and restoring the American dream. You know, when you're talking to Gen Z, a lot of young women and men in this country feel like that the American dream is no longer attainable. And so as long as we are focusing on issues, which Turning Point is doing, coming on these campuses, talking about the free market, talking about capitalism and maintaining the American dream, I think we will start to see more young people having children.
11: Yeah, we were just talking about that here in Michigan, how to make sure that people get the American dream and what that can look like when it comes to some of these candidates that are out there talking about it. Certainly, Charlie was on the front lines of talking about young people having that American dream. Just really quickly, tell us, what do you think Charlie would tell us today if he were here?
12: I think he would tell us to keep going. And that's something that 1 year ago, when a lot of us wanted to shut down, silence ourselves, give up within the movement because Charlie was gone, I think he would look us in the eyes and say, no, keep going, keep fighting, make it bigger and live out my life. You know, he didn't die for nothing. If anything, he died for this movement to continue to explode and become bigger and bigger than it ever has been before. And I think that that's what we need to be focusing on, is the positive of continuing to equip young people in this country and really give them the American dream, American prosperity. That's what we should be focusing on to live out his legacy.
11: No, I could not agree more. Morgan McMichael Brown, thank you so much for coming here today to honor the life of Charlie Kirk.
12: Thank you so much.
11: And thank you all for listening. I mean, exactly what she is saying is what I think so many of us conservatives are trying to get across. And sometimes we get criticism for talking about the American family and how valuable that is. But I can tell you as a mom, and as you just heard, as a mom who had kids when I was older, that message is so important for us to get to young women. Have children, experience that. What you're seeing online, all of the I am Lindsay Clancy ladies out there that are saying they're miserable as parents, that is not a representative of what motherhood is actually like. And that's what Charlie would want you to know. Charlie would want you to know that getting married, having a partner, having children is the best thing that can possibly happen to you. I can't believe it's been a year since we lost Charlie. He was a true warrior for the Lord, and he will be desperately missed. Stay here. We have more.
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11: This is the Hugh Hewitt Show. I'm Tudor Dixon, filling in for Hugh Hewitt today. We were just talking to Morgan McMichael Brown about Charlie Kirk and the legacy that he left behind. Well, tomorrow, 1 year later, we remember Charlie Kirk. On September 10th, Salem Media will honor Charlie's life and legacy with a special one-year anniversary tribute. Hear Charlie tell his own story from starting Turning Point USA in his family, in his parents' garage, to becoming one of the most influential conservative voices of a generation. It features Mike Gallagher, Larry O'Connor, Alex Marlowe, and Larry Elder, with rare archival audio, including Charlie's first interview with Dennis Prager at just 22 years old. Faith Over Freedom, The Charlie Kirk Story, tomorrow night at 8 p.m. Eastern on Salem News Channel. Tune in. It's going to be so critical that we continue to honor his memory. It's interesting how this one-year anniversary is butting up against a 25-year anniversary of September 11th. And as I look at these two events, I think of two tragedies, and I look at not just the tragedy, but the weeks after the tragedy. That's where I think that the country wants us to focus in these next few days, is what happened after 9/11, the coming together, the amount of people in this country that leaned on one another to bring this country back and said, we will fight with everything we have to defend the honor of America. The honor, her honor of the honor of this country. But also it was similar after we lost Charlie. If you remember, we had this massive, massive church service. And as we are looking at people across this country who are running for office, like James Tallarico, you saw those clips earlier about the fake church and everybody is an agnostic and everybody is an atheist there, and how the people of that church wish that the assassination attempt on Donald Trump was successful. Look at what we had after we lost Charlie. We didn't sit there and go, we want retribution. We want to go after the other side. We want violence. Like we're hearing out of the socialism conference from Chicago this week. We didn't hear that. We heard people say, honor him and honor what God was able to do through him, and honor his family, honor his wife and his children, and help them to move on and continue to grow Turning Point. Critical stuff. This is the stuff that we want you guys to think about in the next 2 days. We're going to honor Charlie. We are going to honor September 11th.

We're going to have a pastor from Grand Rapids on, speaking of faith and speaking of what faith means to the American people. He has a message to Michigan. He thinks there should be a state of emergency announced in Grand Rapids. You might be surprised why. I'm excited to talk to him. Hour two of the Hugh Hewitt Show is coming up right after this break. Stay tuned. We have a great show for you.

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5: News this hour from Town Hall. I'm John Scott. Republicans have gathered in Dallas for a midterm convention. Keynote speaker President Trump says he'll be heavily involved in the upcoming midterm elections.
6: We can win every one of those races, but I'm going to go to every one of those states for congressmen and for senators. I'm going to do that. And we're going to have rallies.
5: One of the speakers at the convention this evening is Texas Attorney General Ken Paxton, who's running for senator from Texas in a closely watched race. Paxton took aim at his Democratic opponent.
7: I will fight to preserve the American dream. James Tallarico is running to destroy it. He is a Democratic socialist who never met a tax increase he didn't love.
5: Paxton defeated incumbent Republican Senator John Cornyn in the GOP primary earlier this year after drawing the support of President Trump. Secretary of State Rubio visiting Ecuador on the second leg of a three-nation tour of South America. It's aimed at boosting security cooperation with conservative leaders. The leaders of Colombia, Ecuador, and Peru have all embraced President Trump, especially in the administration's push to crack down on drug trafficking. The battle over Missouri's congressional districts returned to the U.S. Supreme Court just 2 months before the crucial November election. Many Missouri voters are unsure which U.S. House districts they vote in and which candidates will be on the ballots. A federal appeals court sided with Republicans on Wednesday, supporting a new map backed by the president. More on these stories from townhall.com.
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0: New York drawing fierce backlash.
1: New York City Mayor Zoran Mondani signed executive orders marking the 25th anniversary of 9/11, then handed the ceremonial pen to his chief counsel, Ramzi Kassem. Kassem previously represented an al-Qaeda terrorist. 9/11 families, retired NYPD officers, and city officials condemned the gesture as an insult to victims and survivors. Critics call the handoff calculated and tone-deaf. Willie Nelson, Washington.
0: Scientists restoring a 23-square-mile tract of peatland in North Carolina to restore native habitat. Ditches have drained water from thousands of years of accumulated peat, leaving that site vulnerable to drought and wildfire. Spider-Man Brand New Day remained the number one movie in theaters over the long Labor Day weekend, becoming just the second film this decade to top the box office for six straight weeks. News at townhall.com. Norway has bid farewell to Harald V as crowds line the streets and foreign royals and leaders converge on Oslo for the funeral of the long-serving king. He was remembered on Wednesday as a popular monarch with a down-to-earth touch. Harald's son is new king Haakon VIII. Well, they got him. Now, what do they do with him?
2: A couple of Renoir paintings stolen from a small museum on the French Riviera this week have yet to be recovered. But if the thieves are hoping to cash in on the artwork, they might be very hard-pressed to find a buyer. It's fairly common knowledge that selling well-known stolen art is impossible to do at an auction house or through other public channels without raising eyebrows. And it's the kind of scrutiny the thieves certainly would not want. Rich Thomason reporting.
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4: 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We will never forget. 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
9: This is the Hugh Hewitt Show. I'm Peter Dixon in for Hugh Hewitt today. This is hour two, and we have a packed show for you today. A reminder, this is the first day of the Republican convention in Dallas. It's time to jazz up our base and talk about all of our wins to get the vote out. You know you're going to hear from some great people tonight. I'm excited to hear what happens in Dallas. This hour, we're going to be talking to Pastor Jerry Bishop, who's calling for a state of emergency in Michigan. And the reason it may surprise you, we're also going to catch up with Jesse Arm, a Michigander who's going to give us an update on how to feel about my home state of Michigan. And later, we'll be joined by Julian Epstein, a Democrat and former chief counsel to the House Judiciary Committee and staff director of the House Oversight Committee. Wonder what he'd be saying about his own house now. I know he has some things to say about the big tent party and what exactly that means to our country. We're also going to tell you how a flock camera nearly ruined a young woman's life. I know you're all wondering what those flock cameras are doing. Well, in some cases, it's not so good. But right now, we're going to welcome in Pastor Jerry Bishop of Life Quest Church. Pastor Bishop, welcome to the program.
10: Thank you. I'm honored that you reached out to have me on the program.
9: Yeah, I saw this actually on X, and it struck me because I will tell you, I am not too far away from you in West Michigan. And yesterday I was driving down the street and I saw the first person that I have ever seen in my town who was in one of those, I don't know how to describe it other than like one of those fentanyl statue-like states. And I was stunned by it. I actually had to stop my car and ask myself, is that what I'm really seeing? Is this person okay? But you're seeing probably the same thing in Grand Rapids, and you're saying that murder has increased by 33%. I mean, it's pretty bad. What are you're calling for a state of emergency? What exactly are you seeing?
10: Well, what I'm seeing is what those that have open eyes are seeing, but there are some things that are behind the scenes that are not being accurately reported. We all know what the murder statistics are. They're very heinous. It's very unfortunate. However, what's being under or not reported is the alarmingly high rates of suicide due to mental illness, specifically among urban young African American males.
9: Wow, that actually is the first time I've really ever heard that. We hear about the high incident in young women. I actually talked to a social worker a couple years ago in West Michigan who was telling me that in 2020, they were coming out once a month to this area, to the Muskegon area, to the schools here. And that encompasses many different districts. And she said, we were coming out probably once a month for an overdose or a suicide attempt. And then in 24, she said it was once a week. And I was stunned. This, you are absolutely right. This is not something we hear about. We don't hear about it at all.
10: Well, there's such an unhealthy mental health state. And I can't speak of everywhere, but I do pastor in the urban core, specifically the Third Ward of Grand Rapids. But in many major metropolitan areas in the urban core, there's an overwhelmingly not only unreported, but under-treated segment of mental health. A lot of it is brought on through cannabis abuse. I mean, I'm dealing with many cases of bipolar schizophrenia, cannabis psychosis. Our young people are tragically dying without having proper intervention, prevention, and relationship building.
9: It's interesting that you bring that up. I had Dr. Drew recently on my podcast, and that's the Tudor Dixon podcast. We talked about this. He just happened to mention it in passing, the marijuana psychosis that we're seeing. We had an employee at our company in Muskegon that went through this. I had not heard that it was kind of like a national issue, but especially an issue in states where marijuana is now legal. So you're seeing this in teenagers, because he was talking about it in 20s, people in their 20s and adults, but you're seeing this in teenagers with this marijuana psychosis, something I will say I don't think people even know exists, most people.
10: Well, here's the thing. Let me reduce the number a little bit. Because of the high amount of young people under the age of 13 that are using vape pens, nicotine vape pens are just terrible for our metabolism. However, with the readily availability of marijuana, legal or illegal, it is such a culture drug now that it's just does not get its just warning of what it does until the ramifications are on you. It's too late. There's already an overwhelming feeling of hopelessness for many in the urban core. Add a drug addiction onto it. And it's so underreported because it is a taxable, revenue-driven thing right now. It is a heinous cloud over our community, which is leading to a bunch of mental health disorders, poor academia. There's a lot tied to it that we are refusing to acknowledge. And that when you refuse to acknowledge it, you refuse to treat it.
9: Something you said really struck me, the age of these kids and the fact that you mentioned that it's legal and illegal. And this is something that if you live outside of a state, or maybe even if you live inside of a state where marijuana is legal and you're not involved in the government in some way, you may not understand. For example, in Michigan, I've been told by law enforcement, well, we don't really go after illegal marijuana anymore because it's really hard to figure out if somebody has carrying around legal marijuana or illegal marijuana. And so there is a black market for it that's very strong. And it's interesting because there's also some regulations in the actual marijuana market, but there's no regulations in the black market. So you have kids that don't even know what they're getting. And I've heard that some of this marijuana has other drugs in it as well. Have you found that?
10: Yeah, there's a high potency specifically where it comes from, a marijuana being basted with fentanyl, other properties. But even if you buy marijuana at a regular cannabis dispensary, you're able to titrate up the levels of THC to, no pun intended, mind-boggling potency, to the point where you consume it enough, it really puts you in a deranged state. But there's another category when you talk about regulation. Let's talk about apathetic regulation. We know it exists. It's heinous in our community. It shows up in literacy. It shows up in lack of employment. The state of emergency needs to be declared, because this is meant, death by suicide and gun violence. Is there a greater level of pandemic that's going untreated?
9: This is what we're hearing. Absolutely. We've seen, we just saw this terrible shooting, over three shootings over the weekend in Seattle. And you've got some of these leftists coming out. I mean, Pastor, you're talking about the way they're talking about it. He's calling them trigger pullers instead of actually talking about the crime itself. If we're tiptoeing around it, we're not getting anything done. Pastor Bishop, thank you so much for bringing our attention to this today.
10: Honored to come on. Going forward, if you'd like to talk a little deeper in depth, I'd love to communicate with you.
9: Sounds good. Well, I will reach out to you. Thank you. And for all of you who are listening, I just want to get into this a little deeper. Dr. Drew talked to us about this on my podcast, about this marijuana psychosis. And he was saying that when you have a teenager who does get involved with marijuana, and even someone in their 20s, oftentimes someone who would never have had bipolar or never have had schizophrenia, that triggers something. And as the pastor was saying, this marijuana is higher levels of THC than we certainly saw when we were young. This is a crisis. And I think he's right. I think there does need to be more education around this. I want to stick with Michigan next. We're not hearing anyone in the state talk about crime, death, gun violence, all of this. But we're referencing the Middle East constantly. We've got these socialist candidates. We talk about prisons and defunding police. We're going to get into it all next with Jerry Arm. Stick around.
11: 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Thank you for doing that. You'll thank me after you've worked with John. And don't wait for open season. Do it now.
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1: The midterms are almost here, and Republicans could be in deep trouble. Polls show Democrats leading in key races. Tonight, Rob Finnerty on Newsmax reveals the growing threat from the DSA and the radical left. With less than 60 days to go, Finnerty says it's time for the GOP to hit the panic button. The House may go, and control of the Senate is up for grabs. Gas prices, mortgage rates, health care, and out-of-control national debt. Americans are angry, and the progressive left wants total control of Congress. Tallarico, El Sayed, AOC, Bernie Sanders. Finnerty reveals President Trump's secret plan to fight back and what you can do to help him. Don't miss Finnerty tonight at 8 p.m. Eastern on Newsmax. 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
7: This is The Hugh Hewitt Show. I'm Tudor Dixon in for Hugh Hewitt today. Look, everyone, Abdul El-Sayed is running for Senate in Michigan, and he says he's not a socialist, but he is a socialist. Well, maybe he's not. Maybe he's a communist. But regardless, this denial and playing around with words, it's becoming like a common way to get around actually saying you're a socialist in their party. So I have Jesse Arm with me. He is the vice president of external affairs at the Manhattan Institute. Jesse, welcome.
8: Great to see you, Tudor.
7: Thank you so much for coming on. So you are a Michigan grad. We won't talk about football because that's still a little sore subject here in the state of Michigan. But we should talk about it because I don't know if you've heard what Abdul says about it, but he says it's very toxic, toxic masculinity.
8: Yeah, you're doing a good job filling in for Hugh Hewitt by giving me some trouble here for being a Michigan football fan. I don't know, Tudor, who do you root for? Are you a Michigan fan, a Michigan State fan, or?
7: So here's the awkward thing about my life. I actually went to the University of Kentucky. So when I was running for office, I was like, look, I love all of the Michigan schools. But it is awkward now because I'm in Western Michigan. So a lot of Western Michigan fans are around me. Like, what happened over the weekend?
8: Well, you know, we've got some faithless electors there in the National College Football rankings, not refusing to recognize the Michigan win that came through. So I don't know how to feel about it, but it's a win in my book on Saturday night, even if it wasn't pretty.
7: All right. Well, I'm sure Abdul doesn't think it's a win at all because we absolutely know that he hates football. He's made it clear, even though he was nominated the captain, apparently, of his football team. He had to go on a rant about how much he hates it. But he also hates capitalism, even though he's lying to people. So I want to play this clip of Abdul. It's clip 16. I want you to hear him say that he's not a socialist, but he thinks that we should have, everybody should be involved in parenting everyone's kids. Here it is.
9: You know, the number of times people debate whether I'm a socialist or a capitalist, I'm not a socialist. I'm a scientist. I'm a doctor. But if I have one political philosophy, right, it's that I want us to build what we would build if we took seriously the idea that all of our kids were all of our kids. If we started with that idea, every child is our child, we would build incredible public schools. We would guarantee everybody health care. We would guarantee child care. We would stop putting money in bombs and tanks. Start investing them in infrastructure.
7: All right, let's jump out of this crazy clip. Can you believe that he is out there saying that he's not a socialist, but he wants big government to take over everyone's children? We're all going to raise the children together. But this is a trend that we're hearing. We're hearing Tyler Rico say he's not a socialist, but someone in New Hampshire say, I'm not a socialist, I'm a scientist. He's saying he's not a socialist, he's a scientist. Obviously, that's not what the media is asking them. But in that clip, I don't know if we got far enough. As he starts talking about like raising everyone else's kids, the person who's interviewing him actually gets tears in her eyes. This is what we're up against.
8: Yeah, it's an incredibly strange phenomenon, someone telling us exactly what they're not and then explaining us why they're exactly that thing. This is what Abdul Sayed is doing. He's not a socialist, but he just wants to rip Obamacare and the entire private health insurance that 66% of Americans enjoy from their employers to take that away with a government rule, single payer alternative. Ditto this weird commentary about we want to take your kids, we want to deal with everyone's kids, although they're our own. Deeply strange stuff, almost as strange as what we're hearing from James Tallarico. But the thing about Tallarico is at least he's willing to say, boy, did I get a lot of stuff wrong in 2020. Boy, was I crazy and woke back in the old days. Maybe it's because he's running in Texas, which is historically a little bit more red than Michigan. But Abdul Sayed is unwilling to do even that. He goes on Fox News and he says he won't debate the question of whether or not small children should be allowed to have sex reassignment surgeries. It's deeply bizarre stuff, and Abdul is actually surprising me in his total unwillingness to even give an inch, except for rhetorically, to just say, I'm not a socialist, I just want the government to do everything and control your lives and your kids.
7: You make a great point, though. I do think this is a good test cycle to see if this can actually win, because historically we have seen these radical socialists that, and really, we've seen candidates across the aisle, too, who go through the primary with one message and then they change it for the general and they kind of tighten it for the general, or they walk things back in the general. Almost every candidate in some way tries to pivot or spin away from something that is a far left or a far right issue. But you're right, he hasn't. I mean, even to the point of us coming up against the 25th anniversary of 9/11 and people constantly saying to him, are you going to say that you don't appreciate the fact that Hassan Piker said that? He won't even say that. That's pretty crazy.
8: No, Abdullah Saeed is not going to moderate one iota when it comes to the Middle East, because that is why he's running for office. Okay, I know he talks a lot throughout his campaign about he just wants to give people free health care or whatever. That's not why Abdullah Saeed entered Michigan electoral politics. Abdullah Saeed entered politics to import third worldism, ethnic grievances that he holds. He's obsessed with Israel. He makes the entire race, everything out of his mouth is about Israel and this weird anti-Americanism that permeates when on this 25th anniversary of 9/11, this guy, Abdullah Saeed in Michigan, is running with his top campaign surrogate, a guy who says that America deserved 9/11. So it's really grotesque, and you're not going to see him moderate on that at all, because that is what he feels in his heart of hearts. That is the primary reason for his entrance into American public life and political office.
7: I'm on the ground here in Michigan, and I honestly have not heard someone explain it better than that. And that's what we've been saying on the ground. It's like, this guy isn't just running for Michigan. He is obsessed with Israel. It's not, he complains that the media talks to him about it, but he's the one bringing it up. He's the one obsessed with Israel. So really quick, before I let you go, we just finally saw one poll that has Mike Rogers above him. This is the first time, which is shocking to me. What's your prediction? Does he win, or does Mike squeak it out and get to Washington?
8: I think this is a jump ball election in Michigan. The national climate is not friendly to Republicans in this cycle for a myriad of different reasons. But the situation in Michigan is such that extremism is really on the ballot. Like we said earlier, Tudor, at least James Tallarico in Texas is sprinting in the opposite direction away from his god-awful record. Josh Turek in Iowa is trying to present himself as something of a normie. Abdul El-Sayed is not interested in that. He is an extremist. The third worldism, the socialist adjacency, you know, bringing those DSA guys to knock all those doors throughout the state of Michigan, that is the point. He is a radical. So it's about how far can they go and get away with and still get across the finish line. We've got one poll out today that shows Rogers up one, another poll out today from CNN that shows Abdul up three. It's within the margin of error either way. It's a jump ball election in Michigan this cycle.
7: Well, thank you, Jesse. I appreciate your perspective. I think you bring a really great explainer of what's happening in Michigan right now. Socialism always comes with big government, guys, and big government likes to own you. We're going to talk about big government watching you next, flock cameras, and what one woman had to deal with after a flock camera accused her of something she didn't do, right after this.
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0: With SRN News, I'm John Scott. Republicans have gathered in Dallas for a midterm convention. Keynote speaker President Trump says he will be heavily involved in the midterm elections.
1: We can win every one of those races, but I'm going to go to every one of those states for congressmen and for senators. I'm going to do that. And we're going to have rallies.
0: One of the speakers at the convention this evening is Texas Attorney General Ken Paxton, who is running for senator from Texas in a closely watched race. Paxton took aim at his Democratic opponent.
2: I will fight to preserve the American dream. James Tallarico is running to destroy it. He is a Democratic socialist who never met a tax increase he didn't love.
0: Paxton defeated incumbent Republican Senator John Cornyn in the GOP primary early this year after drawing the support of President Trump. Secretary of State Rubio visiting Ecuador on the second leg of a three-nation tour of South America. It's aimed at boosting security cooperation with conservative leaders. The leaders of Colombia, Ecuador, and Peru have all embraced President Trump, especially in the administration's push to crack down on drug trafficking. The battle over Missouri's congressional districts returned to the U.S. Supreme Court just 2 months before a crucial November election. Many Missouri voters unsure which U.S. House districts they will vote in and which candidates will appear on the ballots. A federal appeals court sided with Republicans on Wednesday, supporting a new map backed by the president. However, that decision immediately appealed to the U.S. Supreme Court. This is SRN News from Dallas. I'm John Scott.
3: 1 year ago, the nation mourned the loss of one of its biggest advocates, one of its biggest fans, and one of its strongest warriors, Charlie Kirk. And although his life was cut short by senseless violence, his legacy lives on. Join us Thursday, September 10th, as we commemorate the one-year anniversary of his death with a special hour-long event, Faith Over Fear, the Charlie Kirk Story.
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This is the Hugh Hewitt Show. I'm Tudor Dixon, filling in for Hugh Hewitt. I know you all have had worries about flock cameras. I mean, we all have, right? Why are they there? What are they recording? I mean, I drove past one today that was a brand new one. I'd never seen it before. And I just keep thinking to myself, no matter where I am, these flock cameras are going up everywhere. And they're coordinating with police, but they're a private company that owns them. But some communities have risen up and said, we will not accept these. Like, you cannot accept a contract for these, because even though they're not owned by the government has to say, yes, you can put it on our light post, or you can put it in this area of the street between the easement between the street and the business. You're allowed to do it. We've actually had companies in Michigan. We were talking about marijuana earlier today and the effect of marijuana on young people. They were putting flock cameras up in front of the marijuana dispensaries in the state of Michigan. And one guy got creative and he was putting a board right in front of that flock camera so people couldn't see it. But I think people are all saying, what are they looking for? Is this like the Minority Report? Are they going to start looking at pre-crime? Well, for one Florida woman, it was like a total disaster. It almost meant life in prison for her. And that would have been false imprisonment, because on October 4th of 2025, there was a crash on a Florida highway that killed three people. Witnesses to this crash said it was a Dodge Durango that crashed into this other vehicle. They called in, they announced, hey, saw this. They had a partial plate on this Dodge Durango. So the police went through the flock cameras. They went through the flock cameras and they found that this flock camera had found a Dodge Durango that was about 3 miles from the crash site. And it had those same letters in the license plate. Remember, it was just a partial plate. So they went to Lindsay Isaacs and they said, hey, we know you were in this accident. You killed three people. You have to go to jail. And she was like, are you crazy? Look at my car. There's no damage to my car. This woman's like, she's in her early 20s. She's a young woman. Going to prison is the rest of her life, going to prison. She's like, I don't have any damage to my vehicle. They didn't care. They said it didn't matter. They accused her of being the person that did this. Even though, here's the crazy part. Lindsay had a black Dodge Durango. The Dodge Durango that hit this vehicle was like a burgundy Dodge Durango. They actually had the paint on the vehicle. It didn't matter, because they went through the flock cameras and they decided that it was her that had done it, because she had a Dodge Durango with this similar license plate. Didn't matter that the paint was different. Like, you have hard physical evidence of the paint on this vehicle, but the police decided because of the flock camera. So her attorney had to argue in court. If you look at the time of the flock camera, there is no way she could have gone 3 miles in the time since the accident happened. The accident happened, and 2 minutes later, this was sighted on the flock camera. They had to actually go out there and say, it is impossible for this to have happened. Didn't matter. She spent 13 days in jail. 13 days where she thought, this is the end of her life. They can't. So she went back and she said, look, I'm going to sue. I have had this terrible experience. I have trauma from this. The flock company came out and their statement was, flock cameras provide investigative leads. They do not identify perpetrators, determine guilt, or make arrest decisions. In fact, the complainant itself calls the flock evidence exculpatory, not inculpatory, meaning the evidence pointed away from Ms. Isaacs rather than implicating her. They're trying to say that they actually saved her from this. It's mind-boggling. Without flock cameras, this wouldn't have even occurred. The flock camera is what the police used to track her down. She spent 13 days in jail for a crime she didn't commit. She's very lucky that she had a good attorney that went through all of the details to make sure she was found not guilty of this. But this is the question. What are these flock cameras doing? What are all these data centers doing? Are they connected to the flock cameras? I mean, they're collecting a massive amount of data. Every license plate that goes past, they're collecting a massive amount of data. And that has to be stored somewhere, right?
So as we're wondering what these data centers are doing, I would just like some transparency. Why is it so hard to get somebody from the government to come out and say, this is what the data center does, or the data center company could do it. This is what the data center does. This is what the Flock cameras do. We want to know if we're being watched. This is the danger of a government that's always watching. We want them keeping us safe. We don't want them going after innocent citizens. So speaking of keeping us safe, we have Jim Talent with us. He is the former U.S. Senator for Missouri and senior fellow at the Reagan Institute Center for Peace Through Strength, coming up next. You're not going to want to miss it.

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6: This is the Hugh Hewitt Show. I'm Tudor Dixon in for Hugh Hewitt today. We are on the ground following what's happening in Dallas, but right now we want to discuss what's happening with Iran and what's happening with peace through strength. It seems like we're kind of economically choking them out, and it seems to be working. But I want to bring in Jim Talent to talk about this today. He's a former U.S. senator, and he has some good information on what we need to be doing, even to build up our Navy ships. Thank you so much, Jim, for joining me today.
7: Oh, thank you, Tudor. You've raised a couple of really good topics. I'm happy to address them.
6: Well, the Navy ships are very interesting to me. I'm a former Steel girl, and I know that when I was in the steel industry at that time, we were talking about the specs being hard to meet. Some of our Navy steel had to come from Europe. We couldn't make it all here. So I do think that that's a big concern that people aren't aware of. We need more ships. We're falling behind China. What is the answer to that?
7: Well, the answer is what the administration's doing. I mean, this is head and shoulders the most aggressive administration in terms of rebuilding the American maritime industry and reestablishing American maritime dominance, which is really important, Tudor. I mean, we are an ocean-going nation, a sea-going nation, and yet the Navy right now is smaller than it has ever been since before World War I. Now, in order to rebuild it, there's a number of things we need to do. We need to put money into it, order a lot of ships, and not just the biggest surface ships or the capital ships, but smaller ones, including commercial vessels that smaller shipyards can build. We need to help finance building more shipyards and expanding those that exist. We need to address the problem with the shortage of skilled labor because shipbuilding requires tens of thousands of skilled people. And the administration has a comprehensive plan to do that, to do all of those things. I wrote about it a couple of weeks ago in National Review. I'm just thrilled that they're taking this on. It's an enormous task. It's a whole of America task, really, but it's one I think we can do. And it's a personal priority of the president. So more power to him. And, I'll help him in any way I can.
6: I agree. I think it's so critical that we continue with this and that we don't allow the Democrats to get in the way, because obviously we see candidates like in my home state of Michigan, Abdul El-Sayed, who says we don't want to spend any money on the military. But the training issue that you brought up is so critical, because I think any type of metalworking, we've fallen behind in the United States with training. Even some of our universities they don't even have the metallurgical degree that they used to have. So I do think it is critical that we invest in that. I love that this administration has done that. It was one of the things that I was so excited about when I heard that they were going to make sure we brought that kind of trade, a skilled trade, back, but also that we are, of course, keeping ourselves safe, keeping the country safe. We did just have an unmanned submarine that was taken by Iran, or at least they're saying that they have it and they want to give it to China. Yeah. They want to give it to Russia. What? Give us an update on what you think is happening in Iran.
7: Well, I don't think that's been confirmed by CENTCOM, but it's supposedly their big victory. So let me put this in context for you, Tudor. What we're seeing over the course of the last 6 or 7 months is a systematic application of American national power in order to destroy the capabilities of an enemy at very little risk to our people and relatively little sacrifice, for us. So first we, in a 5.5 week bombing campaign, destroyed their military capability and their military industrial base. And ever since then, we have been attacking what military experts would call their center of gravity, Tudor, which is the center of gravity is the primary source by which you operate your essential kinds of functions. And their center of gravity is their ability to fund and sustain their repressive mechanism. So we're blockading them, which is cutting off 70-80% of their oil revenue at minimum. And now we've got Operation Economic Outcast, which is stopping their financial intermediaries. So they can't get the money they've looted from their economy. They can't do transactions. And it's absolutely squeezing them to death. You know, at the beginning of this and for months after this whole effort started, I emphasized the fact that the announced mission was to destroy their capabilities. Whether the regime ended or not was not the object of the mission. I think it's now pretty clear, though, that this economic squeeze is imperiling the regime. And Dwayne and I talked about it last night on the Dwayne's World podcast. And I now think the regime is going to collapse. I think it's inevitable. It's just a matter of time, because their strongest supporters, the people who actually believe the propaganda, which is a small percentage of the people in Iran, they're beginning to get disillusioned as they see how empty the regime's threats are. And of course, the people hate them. They can't fund the besiege and the other security forces. and they're getting increasingly desperate. And you can tell by their body language, and you can tell by Scott Bessent's body language, that we've got them by the you-know-whats, and we're going to continue squeezing.
6: All right, so I have about a minute left on the same subject. I think we're seeing massive success. It doesn't feel like on the ground here in the United States that people understand this is like when we saw the Soviet Union fall, that there is a method to the madness here. How do you explain that to the American people, that this is working?
7: Well, I think with regard to the issue I just mentioned, you just tell them what's going on. Now, you're going to have to go around the press, which is, even now, though, is starting to have to admit that this is working. You know, if I can address that a little more generally, because you've said some really good things about what our candidates ought to be saying and what their supporters ought to be saying. Yes, we ought to say that the Democrats are running all these radicals. They're not progressives. They're radical socialists. El Sayed is the poster child for that. Oh, and by the way, when he says, I'm not a socialist, number one, he is. But what that proves is he's not a very good politician, because you don't sit there and deny the charge. You say what you are.
6: Yeah.
7: Okay.
6: Right.
7: So Mike Rogers is going to win that race. We also need to remind people of what life was like under Biden. He's the one who started the inflation. You know, Tudor, inflation under the president has been lower than any year. The Biden administration never had a single year with inflation as low as it is today. And so talk about the good things we're doing and compare it with the radical nature of the Democratic candidate.
6: Thank you. You heard it here. Thank you, Jim. Stay here. We've got more after this. Stay positive. Tell everybody what we're doing. That's what the message is.

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8: This is the Hugh Hewitt Show. I'm Deer Dixon filling in for Hugh Hewitt. This is a crazy story. So obviously, California keeps having natural disasters. This one seems to have just happened to one celebrity, like right in his driveway, to be exact. Nicolas Cage had a 30-foot sinkhole open in his driveway, which I think is totally crazy. And in the break, Sarah was like, I hear there's going to be a National Treasure 3. I'm like, I don't think this is what's happening here. I think this is just California for you. And I'm wondering if this is going to be another celebrity who is on the side of Republicans, or maybe silently on the side of Republicans, because you know it is going to be a pain for him to be able to rebuild. You know that there's going to be regulations. It's just going to be like the Palisades where they couldn't get anything done. I mean, hopefully Gavin Newsom comes out and says, you know what? You're a friend of California. We'll help you. But we know how those things go. But speaking of Hollywood, I want to talk to you guys about a new movie from Focus Features and the acclaimed director of Captain Phillips and Jason Bourne comes The Uprising, starring Andrew Garfield. It's the witnessing the true story behind the legend of Robin Hood. With everything taken from him and nothing to lose, one man stands against injustice. Will inspire a movement that will change everything. In a land of kings, a man of the people will defy the most powerful empire on earth and ignite a revolution with an all-star cast, breathtaking visuals, and visceral action. The Uprising is a must-see cinematic epic that demands to be seen on the biggest screen possible. The Uprising, rated R, under 17, not admitted without a parent. Witness the rise of Robin Hood only in theaters. It starts tomorrow, you guys. Discover it at Dolby Cinema. Like I said, you want to see it on the biggest screen possible. We hope that someday there will also be a National Treasure 3, but we don't know if Nicolas Cage is ever going to get out of his driveway. I mean, imagine if you were in your house when that happened. You're not going to come out. Certainly, you're never getting your car out of there. You've got to actually get the driveway fixed before you can move the car out of the garage. And then, do you want to walk over that? I guess he could always go out to the beach and walk down the beach and have a lovely walk down the beach to someplace where there's actually solid ground. But in California, you never know. And in California, you never know if you're going to rebuild. That's why I'm watching that election just as closely as I'm watching the others, because I'm really hoping that we're going to have a Steve Hilton for governor there. And we're going to see California restored to the beautiful place that it was when I was growing up and everybody wanted to live in California.

0: Jamie.
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3: News this hour from Town Hall on Jeff Scott. In Dallas, Texas, there was a surprise speaker at the Republican midterm convention Wednesday evening, Democratic Senator John Fetterman.
4: Well, I'm a common sense Democrat. I'm always going to stand with America. I'm always going to reject the extremes in socialism and that anti-American way of life. Dave McCormick is the kind of senator that gets the job done, and he's going to fight for Pennsylvania. I'm proud to count him as my friend. Right back over my shoulder, that's the iconic U.S. Steel Mill. And that's exactly the kind of thing that will work together and will work with President Trump to fight and defend the steel way of life right here in the Steel Valley.
3: Senator Fetterman introducing via video his fellow Pennsylvania senator this evening at the midterm convention in Dallas. President Trump was the keynote speaker. He touched on many topics, including the U.S. southern border.
5: So the Democrats gave us the worst and most dangerous border in American history, with 25 million illegal aliens pouring in. Can you imagine? 25 million illegal aliens pouring in, totally unchecked, unvetted, many of whom, over 50%, killed more than one person. They allowed them to come in to the country. I guess they think they're going to reform. They're going to be wonderful people. They'll be the head of a bank someday. But today we have the strongest and most secure border in our country's history.
3: The trial of Huawei Technologies is underway in New York, with federal prosecutors accusing the Chinese tech company of a litany of crimes. The NFL opener Thursday night, or Wednesday night, rather, Seattle beats New England 13-10. More from townhall.com.
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3: Gambia's president pledging more power to the people. We're talking about electricity by next month. 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
7: To the nation, President Adama Barrow appealed for calm and urged the youth not to destroy the country's electricity infrastructure. On Monday night, police used tear gas to disperse angry protesters who had gathered in parts of the country, including near the president's office, and were calling for him to step down. President Adama Barrow is seeking a controversial third term in office in December, and the country's energy crisis will be a key factor in the forthcoming election.

0: That is the BBC's Thomas Nardi. Ukrainian President Zelensky criticizing the international community for not taking a tougher stance against Russia's attacks on civilian areas, saying these are weakening civilian morale. News at townhall.com. In consumer news, Apple fans are getting the latest generation of iPhones, including the foldable version of what has become one of the most eagerly awaited events in the world of electronics. Lisa Dwyer with the update.
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2: The Duo also lets users split the screen to use two different apps. The Duo starts at just under $2,000. 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
0: That is correspondent Lisa Dwyer. 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
8: This is hour three of the Hugh Hewitt Show. I'm Tudor Dixon in for Hugh Hewitt today. It's going to be a great hour. We have a real live Democrat here, not a socialist, an actual Democrat, to tell us what the heck is going on under that big tent that they love so much. Julian Epstein will join us. We have Mary Catherine Hamm will tell us where the Republicans are headed in this midterm and what she thinks about 9/11. Lindsey Clancy juries are talking, jurors are talking. And it's also pretty stomach turning. We're going to get into that. And of course, we're going to answer a question I know you guys have all wondered about. Were the dinosaurs doting parents? But first, our guest, Julian Epstein. He is the former chief counsel to the House Judiciary Committee and staff director of the House Oversight Committee. Julian, thank you so much for joining me today.
9: Tudor, it's great to be with you again.
8: So I had you on my podcast years ago, and you were warning about this whole big tent, and that's what we keep hearing. And I have to say to you, I have really thought a lot lately about the fact that it used to be very clearly Republicans versus Democrats, and yet all Americans, all focused on American values, focused on the Constitution. And there was a real security in the fact that even if your candidate lost, the other candidate wasn't going to be completely anti-American and try to get rid of the Constitution, but that's not how it feels today. What is happening with Democrats?
9: Well, that's a great point, Tudor. You know, I remember when I was going through the impeachment of Clinton in 1998, and my counterpart, who was the chief counsel on the Republican side for Henry Hyde, you know, we were great friends. We would have lunch all the time. We would talk. We would disagree. But, you know, at the end of the day, we all wanted what was best for the country. And what has happened with the Democrats is, you know, they have accepted the lunatics into the tent for this campaign season, and soon they're going to start negotiating with him on policy. And this lunatic wing has a very masochistic ideology. I mean, it wants to take down everything that has made the West great. And so you ask the question, why are they playing footsie, more than playing footsie, why are they, you know, getting into bed with this lunatic socialist, really Marxist wing? The DSA is run by Marxists, self-declared Marxists. Mm-hmm. And I think some of it has to do with social media and the culture of social media, which rewards rage culture. Jonathan Turley's written about that quite well. But I think it's also the failure of liberalism, postmodern liberalism. Postmodern liberalism, Tudor, I think, is basically built around the idea that there are permanent victims in this country. Either your gender or your racial ethnic identity makes you a permanent victim. There are permanent persecutors, whether it is the democratic free market or the man. And then there's rescuers who are the Democrats. They're rescuing people from, you know, this oppressive society, in their worldview. You know, it is a psychotic worldview. This is the most free country and upwardly mobile country that a civilization that has ever been designed by in the history of humanity. I mean, if you take, for example, if you take a family at the poverty line, family of four at the poverty line is $33,000. They're probably making they probably get $20,000 in welfare benefits, $55,000 a year. You take $55,000 a year and plop it down anywhere else in the rest of the world, 95% of the rest of the world, they're going to be wealthy. I mean, that is how good the West has done by even the poorest amongst us. It's not perfect. There are problems. You know, we talk about sort of the race question. In the last census, I think there were 15 to 20 ethnic groups, ethnic minorities that were making more than whites. So if we have a system of racial supremacy or white supremacy or whatever you want to call it, it doesn't work very well if 15 or 20 minority groups are making more on average than whites. If you want to look at the jobs that were created in the last year, about 500,000 of them, I think the estimate is 95% of them went to women, according to the reports that I saw. So this false notion that we're living in an oppressive or unfair society is a con job that the Democrats and the left keep feeding, not because they want to help people, but because it helps them gain power. You know, if we have a free country, if we have a free market, then the left-wing intellectuals, left-wing activists have no role. They have no job. They have no status. It's only when they gaslight the public into believing that they are somehow being oppressed or they are victims, that they can then gain power by having more centralized control in the government, and the people that are designing this become the overlords that administer a whole set of welfare policies or sort of race essentialism policies. And that's the inevitable drift of postmodern liberalism, and it just keeps getting worse and worse. So I was talking to your producer before he came on the line. He says, you know, you've been warning about this for years. And I said, yeah, but this is sort of the inevitable drift of postmodern liberalism. It just keeps going to the left because the liberal welfare state and identity politics never delivers, so people have to dig in deeper.
8: Yeah, but what you're talking about is America that is then separated by oligarch and absolute poverty. I mean, this is what we're looking at if we actually enact these socialist policies. And something you said there about white supremacy, I mean, you've heard all of these candidates, and you brought up social media inflaming these words, which I think is true. It's interesting to me that it seems to be the most educated people that are the most susceptible to this. So the young 20s and 30s that went to some of the greatest universities we have in the country hear these candidates out there that are saying capitalism is a system based on white supremacy. And I will say, I will give some of the mainstream media a little credit because some of them have called them out and said, what exactly do you mean by that? But you and I both know it doesn't matter what they mean by that. They've already won people over just by saying that. Isn't that right?
9: Yeah. I mean, it's George Orwell's line that some ideas are so stupid that only intellectuals could believe them. but it's not just that it's a stupid idea. It's a manipulative idea. I mean, Arthur Brooks, who is the expert on happiness at Harvard University, has done a lot of work on this. When you tell people they're victims, it is, that becomes the easiest way you can manipulate people. Tell someone they're a victim and you can manipulate them to believing any sort of political program you want them to believe in. And that's what the Democratic Party today is about. It wasn't when I was active in Democratic politics. When I was active, you know, in the 90s and early 2000s, it was much more about building for the future, trying to work in a bipartisan way. Sure, we have disagreements, but let's work through them and build for the future. Now it is all about this country is a bad place and it is an oppressive place, and we are going to be the rescuers that will liberate you from this oppression. The problem is that none of the facts back it up, and none of the policies they design ever do much to solve the problem. I mean, the welfare state has spent, what, $20 trillion? And we haven't seen a radical improvement in the poverty rate. Although, as I say, even the poorest amongst us are doing very well by global standards. So it is a symptom of the fact that the left has run out of ideas as to how to build for the future. And you see this manifesting itself everywhere. I mean, you know, the AI, I mean, people may not like data centers. I get that. But we are in a global arms race with the Chinese right now. And if the Chinese win the AI race, our standard of living and a lot of what we take for granted is going to decline precipitously. And, you know, I think it's up to our political leaders, Republicans and Democrats, to explain, you know, what the stakes are in some of these big fights that we have, not just with AI, but certainly with Iran. You know, if Iran gets preemptive power in the Mideast, they begin to take over the Mideast. The global economy changes. Our standard of living goes down precipitously. Our influence around the globe goes down precipitously. And it's all for the worse. We are a force for the good in the world. We are a force for liberty. We're a force for democratic free markets. And if Iran gains a stronger foothold in the Middle East through its preemptive power, you know, it's not just bad for us. It's bad for everyone in the region who would then begin to fall prey to the axis of authoritarian powers, Russia, China, Iran, North Korea, so forth. So there are big stakes that we're facing. And this, the anti-American sort of tinge that is growing increasingly on the left and inside the Democratic Party is exactly contrary to what we ought to be working on a bipartisan basis. And again,
8: we agree.
9: I think it all
8: we agree. Hey, Julian Epstein, thank you. I mean, it's been great hearing what you have to say. We absolutely agree. It's wonderful to hear a Democrat that is talking the way Democrats used to talk. We need more of that. Stick around. We'll be back.
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19: The midterms are almost here, and Republicans could be in deep trouble. Polls show Democrats leading in key races. Tonight, Rob Finnerty on Newsmax reveals the growing threat from the DSA and the radical left. With less than 60 days to go, Finnerty says it's time for the GOP to hit the panic button. The House may go, and control of the Senate is up for grabs. 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Americans are angry, and the progressive left wants total control of Congress. Tallarico, El Sayed, AOC, Bernie Sanders. Finnerty reveals President Trump's secret plan to fight back and what you can do to help him. Don't miss Finnerty tonight at 8 p.m. Eastern on Newsmax. 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
8: This is the Hugh Hewitt Show. I'm Tudor Dixon in for Hugh Hewitt today. This week we are thinking about 9/11. It's the 25th anniversary of September 11th and the tragedy that happened that day. And I think for all of us who were around during that time, we're just thinking of those memories of that day and what happened in the days after. And I know this week I've been talking to my own kids about it, and they didn't live through it. They're younger, and just going through what the day was like for me, what it was like for those families, how we honor those families, and how we never forget that moment. And yet for some people, feels like that has been forgotten. And we see what's happening in New York. We see what's happening with Mayor Mamdani. I wanted to bring Mary Catherine Hamm in to talk about this because I know that she's got an opinion on it. Mary Catherine, thank you so much for joining me today.
24: Sure thing.
8: So as we look at this day and we look at 9/11, it's coming up this 25th anniversary. I feel for these families that are coming out. This is 25 years later. For them, it's still very fresh. I mean, grief is an interesting thing, especially when that time of year comes around. It's always very hard. And there are, it's sort of a split. There are some families that don't want the mayor to go. What is your thought on that?
24: Yeah, I think first and foremost, for me, I think you have a duty to be as sensitive as possible to the people who suffered the most that day. And those families are it, right? So you need to undertake anything you do in an official capacity with as much sensitivity to them as possible. And no matter what you think of his motivations, I would say handing the pen to the guy who has in the past defended in his lawyer capacity the brother of a 9/11 hijacker does not exemplify that kind of sensitivity, right? And it's not that, you know, whatever, the guy's in his cabinet. He doesn't have to be there that second doing that proclamation, does he? He could be elsewhere. And I think a lot of people rightly read that as disrespectful and possibly on purpose. And I think it's fair for families to be annoyed by that.
8: I think it should be something that we have to be able to talk about this. We're seeing this across the Democratic Party as we're going into these midterms. The conversation about 9/11 has been pretty consistent actually for months. I mean, we are obviously looking at this as a time to honor these families, to honor the people that went. I mean, so many people enlisted after this. This was a time of great tragedy, but also great coming together for our country. And now it's this weird thing where I see the Democrats splitting their whole party over this one issue, which used to be so unifying. And I have to say that Hassan Piker is one of those people that went out. He campaigned with Mamdani. He's campaigning in Michigan. You know, my home state is Michigan. As we're going into these midterms and we have this convention going on in Dallas, it really feels like this is a fight to get back to that place of unity for both parties. And yet socialism and these radical ideas are really creeping up.
24: Yeah, I mean, I think the question for Americans and for those who lost people on 9/11 is, do they have to tolerate people who equate, for instance, the intentional slaughter of thousands of American civilians with civilian aircraft by terrorists to conventional warfare that was waged to make sure that never happened again, right? All these guys who are in public office, some of them, or seeking public office and have power and hang around with Hassan Piker, who thinks America had it coming, that's the argument they make, that these two things are equivalent. And that the warfare to prevent such terror attacks in the future, which we did a pretty good job of, is illegitimate and evil. And I don't accept that as an American. Families whose family members died on 9/11 certainly don't have to accept that. They don't have to be called Islamophobic if they have issues with this particular point of view, which is really prevalent in the Democratic Party. And it ticks me off that people think that we should all just accept that. We don't. I don't think it's legitimate. I don't accept hurt people for 9/11. Sorry.
8: Yeah, that is something that Abdul Al-Sayed in Michigan said. It's interesting because he came out and he was like, look, terrorism is bad, but, and that is actually a quote, terrorism is bad, but, and then that but went on to say, essentially, hurt people, but he came back to that and he was saying, you have to understand that the things that Americans do are causing this terrorism worldwide. And yet he's trying to run on a platform where he's saying, well, I want to bring healthcare to kids in Michigan. And by attacking all of these outside protections against terrorism, that's how I'm going to bring healthcare to kids. And it, for some reason, it's working, which blows my mind. I mean, it's kind of like the Lindsey Clancy effect. It's like, if you make a big deal out of it and you have sort of a show, which I think her attorney did, then people will come around you. And people have really come around Abdul with this message, but his complete focus is on crushing Israel.
24: I know. I think there's a bit of a normalcy bias for everyone, too. 25 years on and having actually done a pretty good job as a country protecting ourselves from huge attacks from outside the U.S. or from there are lone wolves here and there. But we've done a pretty good job. I do think there is a tendency for people to go, maybe that chapter's over. The part that surprises me is that people, and I think they might reject it in the end, the idea that anyone is okay with the version that says hurt people, and justifies the kind of terroristic attacks that we have endured and that the Jewish people endure regularly. That's in fact what he said that about on that attack in Michigan against a Jewish synagogue that housed a preschool. Luckily, it did not happen. It was Hezbollah inspired. It was in his own state. And he has this whole florid discussion about the feelings of the guy who wanted to kill the Jewish children. I don't care about that guy's feelings right now. I care about the people he was trying to kill. And on 9/11 and 9/11's anniversary, that pain is foremost. And if you want to have a foreign policy conversation another time, you can do that.
8: Well, I'm looking at what we're talking about here in Dallas this week. And obviously, this is starting today, and we're expecting to hear people really rally the base and get people out. But this does loom in the background that there is a, we're not fighting the Democrat Party anymore. We're fighting a socialist party. They just had, the socialists just had their big convention in Chicago, which if you are out there thinking socialism is not really that big of a threat, it was a convention well attended. Abdul's sister was actually one of the speakers there. It is a serious and growing group in the United States. And I look at this and I say, we are out there. Too many Republicans are out there today still thinking that they are going up against Democrats in this midterm. And they are not. They are going up against socialists. And in some ways, I heard someone say it's common sense versus communism. And I think that could be right.
24: Yeah, look, I think it's a very clear and to some extent fortunate face-off for Republicans who might, you know, have other challenges in a midterm election, obviously, for a party that's in power. But it's going to end up being a referendum either on Trump and the economy, which people have their discontentment with, on the other side, the weirdo DSA guy on the other side of the ballot. And the weirder that guy gets, the better off the Republican is running on the other side. And I do think even those people in the center or common sense voters who don't maybe get moved by the idea of socialism being scary, you can look at those clips from the socialism gathering and go, look, these people want to live in 2020 and 2021 for the rest of our lives. If you give them a tiny bit of power, they will take you back there. I know you don't want to live there in 2020 for the rest of America's history, but they will insist upon it as they speak with their masks on. And if you look at old videos of Tallarico or El Sayed or any of these old tweets, they have obliged us by being on video and in type saying these things. So tell people.
8: Yep. Yes, Mary Catherine Hamm, you are right as always. It was great having you on today. Everyone, stick around. We've got a great show coming up for you.
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0: I want to introduce...
1: With SRN News, I'm John Scott. In Dallas, Texas, there was a surprise speaker at the Republican midterm convention this evening, Democrat Senator John Fetterman.
2: Well, I'm a common sense Democrat. I'm always going to stand with America. I'm always going to reject the extremes in socialism and that anti-American way of life. Dave McCormick is the kind of senator that gets the job done, and he's going to fight for Pennsylvania. I'm proud to count him as my friend. Right back over my shoulder, that's the iconic U.S. Steel Mill, and that's exactly the kind of thing that will work together and will work with President Trump to fight and defend the steel way of life right here in the Steel Valley.
1: Senator Fetterman introducing via video his fellow Pennsylvania senator Wednesday evening at the midterm convention in Dallas. President Trump was the keynote speaker. He touched on many topics, including the U.S. southern border.
3: So the Democrats gave us the worst and most dangerous border in American history with 25 million illegal aliens pouring in. Can you imagine? 25 million illegal aliens pouring in, totally unchecked, unvetted, many of whom, over 50%, killed more than one person. They allowed them to come in to the country. I guess they think they're going to reform. They're going to be wonderful people. They'll be the head of a bank someday. But today we have the strongest and most secure border in our country's history.
1: The trial of Huawei Technologies underway in New York, with federal prosecutors accusing the Chinese tech company of a litany of crimes. The NFL opener Thursday night, Seattle beats New England 13-10. This is SRN News from Dallas. I'm John Scott.
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0: This is the Hugh Hewitt Show. I'm Tudor Dixon filling in for Hugh Hewitt, and we are here talking about how to rev up Republicans. We know the president is speaking in Dallas tonight. It's going to be a great night. I'm going to do a little prediction here. I think that he is going to talk about all of his great wins, some of the things that you may not actually be hearing about on a daily basis, like the fact that we have drug overdose deaths down by 25%. That is an extraordinarily large number. Unfortunately, it's a large number because we had so many deaths before, and the Biden administration had let so many people across the border, and they were dangerous, unvetted people, and they were also bringing drugs across the border. We've got that down. But we have border crossings down to almost zero. So we have that down. He's also going to talk about some of his major wins, like no tax on tips and no tax on overtime. And I really think it's important for Republicans to focus on the fact that Democrats voted against that. And there are actually some states who aren't even implementing it. It's a disaster for them, but it has been such a huge improvement in the lives of people who are working overtime, in the lives of people who work jobs that get tips. A lot of those people talked about how they got $5,000 back at tax time. What are Democrats focused on? Well, Democrats are focused on those illegals still. It seems shocking because it was such a big issue in 2016. It was such a big issue in 2020. It was such a big issue in 2024. And overwhelmingly, we constantly hear that the American people are on the side of not having illegals in this country. And yet you have governors like Kathy Hochul who just ban law enforcement from working with ICE. Said, we're just not going to have them work with ICE at all. Even though, think about this, you've actually heard Tom Homan come out and say, in states where we can work with ICE, we can go in, have a very clean operation, go get the person and get out of there because oftentimes law enforcement has already taken that person into custody. And then they just come in and say, okay, we want to pick them up. He said, we have a lot of people that we're picking up that just happen to be with the person that's illegal, and they're also illegal. So we're getting a lot more people out of the country because we have to work around law enforcement. I mean, if you're illegal, you're in trouble. But Tom Homan's making the point they're looking for the worst of the worst. And Kathy Hochul standing in their way is not really stopping them. It's just getting a lot of other people put in the situation where they're also getting thrown out of the country. But it's still a major issue. We have clip 7. David Crowley from Wisconsin running for governor there. Listen to what he had to say when asked this question.
1: Federal immigration agents have often targeted labor and community leaders. Would you direct state government agencies to not work with federal immigration authorities?
0: Absolutely. He lifts up his little card with the thumbs up on it. Absolutely. He is absolutely going to direct them not to work with law enforcement. This is what the few, and this is in Wisconsin, you guys. This is in Wisconsin. And you may remember just a few days ago, the Secretary of Homeland Security, Mark Wayne Mullen, said, we've shut down all of these different places that were giving out CDLs to illegals. They were asked the question of driver's licenses for illegals, too. In clip 8, this is also in Wisconsin. And these are the answers that they got in Wisconsin on these things.
2: Do you support driver's licenses for undocumented immigrants? Everybody? Do you support in-state tuition for undocumented students? Should local law enforcement be prohibited from asking about immigration status during routine policing?
0: They're just overwhelmingly yes. Yes to licenses. Yes to school, yes to colleges, yes to all of it for illegals. These are not American citizens. You have a panel of people up there who are saying, absolutely, I'm for the person that is not an American. I'm for taking taxpayer dollars to help the person who is not an American. Gavin Newsom, this guy is the schmarmiest guy out there. He brags about healthcare for illegals. Listen to this, clip 9.
3: So what they will say on Fox News is, why is Gavin Newsom out here in South Carolina? His state is in shambles, and he's not serving the people of South Carolina.
4: Serving
3: the people of California, excuse me.
4: Yeah, I think they deserve more than a $7.25 minimum wage here. I think they deserve more than a governor who refuses to expand Medicaid. We not only expanded Medicaid, but we only stay in America, providing universal health care regardless of pre-existing condition, ability to pay, and your immigration status. I know how offensive that is to people, and I get how controversial that is. We delivered that.
0: He doesn't even care. He's mocking you. I know how controversial. Even his body language with his hand moving out and his shoulders raising. I know. Well, I did it anyway. Good grief. It's not going to shock you that we've got a problem with the Lindsey Clancy jurors when these are the types of people they're watching. We're going to dive into that right after this. Stick around.
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0: Do you know what the Bible says about business, money, and investing? 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
1: The midterms are almost here, and Republicans could be in deep trouble. Polls show Democrats leading in key races. Tonight, Rob Finnerty on Newsmax reveals the growing threat from the DSA and the radical left. With less than 60 days to go, Finnerty says it's time for the GOP to hit the panic button. The House may go, and control of the Senate is up for grabs. Gas prices, mortgage rates, health care, and out-of-control national debt. Americans are angry, and the progressive left wants total control of Congress. Tallarico, El Sayed, AOC, Bernie Sanders. Finnerty reveals President Trump's secret plan to fight back and what you can do to help him. Don't miss Finnerty tonight at 8 p.m. Eastern on Newsmax. 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

0: This is the Hugh Hewitt Show. I'm Tudor Dixon filling in for Hugh today. There is this crazy phenomenon happening across this country. Women are defending Lindsay Clancy's horrific murder of her three children. This is not where the whole country is, just so you know. I'm not sure how we ended up in a mistrial. If you look at this new poll from YouGov, and yes, yeah, that's shocking to me, but we're actually polling the country as to where they think they are in the Lindsay Clancy murder trial. Said, is Lindsay Clancy guilty of murder based on what you know? And 46% said yes, guilty. 21% said not guilty. And yet we end up with this situation where we have a mistrial and we have the jurors coming out and talking about it now. And they're saying crazy things. But then they broke that down by party, which I think is the most interesting. And Republicans, it was 48% saying guilty, and Democrats, 48 to 3. I mean, that is a shocking split. So I have Theo Wald here. He is a former assistant attorney general and former White House deputy assistant for domestic policy under President Trump to talk about this today. Theo, thank you so much for joining me. Are you surprised as an attorney yourself to see how this happened? Because it almost feels like her attorney was able to kind of weaponize social media and women's emotions against the prosecution here.
1: Yeah, Tudor, thanks for having me. I think that's a great place to start the conversation. I've said for, you know, the length of this trial that what you're seeing here is really this bizarre convergence of trial by social media, the growth of true crime podcasting, which has really infected a lot of people's minds, where they're always looking for the hidden gun, the third suspect, the empty chair, the invisible man, and then in this last part where you have increasingly an inability from prosecutorial teams to really cast about for the right kind of juror. Normally, you would have assumed that middle-aged women who are either grandmothers or mothers themselves would have been sympathetic to the plight of these three children. And instead, I think what they ended up with was a jury of largely women, 9 women jurors, who had nothing but sympathy for Ms. Clancy and no sympathy at all for her former husband or her 3 murdered children. I think these things are all a sort of a really bizarre convergence, and it's not happening in bizarre jurisdictions like Massachusetts. Just because let's remember, Massachusetts really is one of the least churched, least Christian places in the country now. So, you know, whether it's from abortion policy or to this case, we shouldn't be surprised that people really have, you know, little sympathy for the 3 murdered little children. But nonetheless, this is playing out all across the country, and we're seeing it in this way where juries are using something we call jury nullification, essentially weighing the evidence that's been presented to them and the clear, sort of concise description of the law and saying, yeah, we don't really care. We're not going to do that because I heard something on social media, or as these jurors told us yesterday, you know, they used their own expertise as nurses to really inform folks of the toxicology reports in their insight. And so jurors know best, and they're going to reach an outcome based on, sadly, their tribal affiliation. And here the tribal affiliation was women looking out for a woman.
0: It's so interesting that you bring that up, because as I was, hindsight is 2020. So as I'm listening to this and it's like, oh, the jury was made up of a lot of teachers and nurses, I'm like, well, maybe that was a mistake. But then you make such a great point. If you're the prosecution, you're thinking, here's a bunch of women who teach children and nurses who take care of sick people. Those people are going to be sympathetic. But it was interesting, this weird obsession with this attorney, because I think that if this were Donald Trump, they would have absolutely hate. These are probably people who hate Donald Trump, but I want to play something for you. It's clip 6, and it's them talking about the attorney, which is quite stunning. Here it is.
2: Just his whole demeanor,
3: yeah,
2: was funny. Mm-hmm. And there was one time, whatever he said, I don't know, but I went, because he was entertaining, yeah, which was good because we needed some of that.
3: Yeah.
4: And arrogant, really, at the, yeah, same time.
3: Yes.
4: Like arrogant and entertaining. He would go back and forth between that.
3: Yeah.
5: But compassionate.
4: Yes.
5: With his arrogance. Yeah.
4: His compassion towards Lindsay was amazing.
0: These seem like women who would be all over toxic masculinity, and yet I feel like that was probably the definition of it, and they were salivating over him. How did this happen?
1: I mean, that's such a great way of putting it, Tudor. I honestly, this is one of those things that should frighten any American when you consider these are the same folks who are voting on laws and participating in our elections. You know, their view of the evidence, their view of what was presented by the prosecution really didn't matter much. It was, hey, he was entertaining. Look, this is a page right out of the O.J. Simpson trial playbook, right? Which is don't necessarily cast about for the best attorneys. Get the ones that are going to keep the jury interested and entertained. Ethley Baker, you know, Johnny Cochran, Robert Shapiro. They were attorneys, really lauded defense attorneys in their own right, but their real skill was keeping the jury suspicious of the prosecution and entertained, and you heard it here. So this great sort of bedrock principle of our Constitution, trial by jury, actually turns out to be something of a circus in 2026 America. And I think what the three women here also give you is they're not really telling you, well, we weighed this evidence this way, we thought really deliberately about this. It was, he was arrogant, he was entertaining, or what should be most damning was he seemed so compassionate toward his client. We don't want that from our defense bar. We don't want them to be compassionate. We want them to be reasonable and truthful, zealous in their defense of their client. But we're not looking for someone, you know, who's, as he described later, you know, Lindsay Clancy is an awesome woman of the highest caliber, and I was honored to represent her. She admitted to murdering her three children. Whether or not she deserves, you know, a full sort of representation in court, of course she does, but she admitted to being a murderer. And the idea that, you know, Reddington is somehow a hero for finding compassion for her is kind of gross.
0: Oh, yeah, I could not agree more. Theowald, thank you so much for joining me today. I really appreciate it. It was great having you here. I mean, Theo makes such great points. As we're watching this, has the courtroom become theater? And can you entertain the jury to a point of getting them to just do what you want? And can you use social media to do that? And in this case, I think there is the question of, should this jury have been sequestered the entire time so they couldn't be influenced by him becoming this social media influencer? You're an attorney? I mean, it's shocking. I think what else is shocking is what's coming up next. I know you've all been waiting to find out. Are dinosaurs great parents? We're going to have the answer right after this.
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0: This is Tudor Dixon. I am here filling in for Hugh Hewitt on the Hugh Hewitt Show today. Hugh will be back tomorrow. He's going to talk to you all about everything that happened in Dallas tonight, with the president's speech, go through it with a fine tooth comb. But also tomorrow is a big day. And I want to remind you all that tomorrow we will be remembering Charlie Kirk. On September 10th, Salem Media will honor Charlie's life and legacy with a special one-year anniversary tribute. Hear Charlie tell his own story from starting Turning Point USA in his parents' garage to becoming one of the most influential conservative voices of his generation. It features Mike Gallagher, Larry O'Connor, Alex Marlowe, and Larry Elder with rare archival audio, including Charlie's first interview with Dennis Prager at just 22 years old. Faith Over Freedom, The Charlie Kirk Story, tomorrow night at 8 p.m. Eastern on Salem News Channel. Tune in for that. It's going to be great, and we want to honor Charlie. Now, I know you guys have all been wondering, are dinosaurs great parents? Well, there was a group in Argentina that just found some of the largest dinosaur eggs they've ever found. They were 9-pound eggs. They're obviously now fossilized, but they found these eggs and they said, oh my gosh, these eggs are at really high altitudes. How could they possibly have stayed warm? Well, they found that the dinosaurs were covering the eggs similar to what reptiles do. They laid the eggs, covered them to keep them warm, and then they bolted. Which I thought was interesting because years ago, I had a turtle do this in my yard under my playset. My sister has a turtle. I called her and I was like, look, I have this deadbeat mom turtle in my backyard, just laid eggs right under the swing set and then took off. And she's like, yeah, they just do that. She's like, but you have to save them because the girls could crush them. So for like 3 months, I had these eggs in my house. They actually look just like what you're seeing on the screen. They were obviously smaller. You had to spray them with water to keep them moist and happy and wonderful. And then sure enough, we had a massive amount of little turtles come out of there and we sent them off on their merry way and they were happy. But I thought, I've raised these eggs this whole time just to raise another group of deadbeat turtle moms, I'm sure. And some other person is going to have to come and raise their eggs. So apparently the answer is dinosaurs are just like that, just like turtles. They lay their eggs and they leave. Hey, thank you so much for having me today. I would love it if you guys checked out my podcast. It's the Tudor Dixon Podcast. And remember, tomorrow, Hugh is back. He's going to go through everything that is happening right now in Dallas. Tonight, we get to hear the president speak. I gave you my 2 cents on what I think he's going to talk about. But it's going to be important for you to know because you guys have to get out the vote. So you are going to have to take what the president says tonight and talk to all your friends and make sure they go out and vote in this midterm. It is absolutely critical. I've had so much fun. I hope I can come back and do it again sometime. Again, Hugh is back tomorrow. Make sure you check it out. I'd love to have you check out the Tudor Dixon Podcast wherever you get your podcasts. It's TudorDixonPodcast.com. Thank you so much. Have a great day.

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2: With SRN News, I'm John Scott. President Trump says his policies have greatly benefited Americans in their pocketbooks.
3: When our Republican Congress puts thousands of dollars into the pockets of working families with the largest tax cuts in the history of our country. So we had the largest in history. We gave you no tax on tips, no tax on overtime, and no tax on Social Security for our great seniors. And that's done. That's done.
2: The president, speaking in Dallas, said the upcoming midterm elections will be like no other, with Republican success at the polls. Administration officials, Republican candidates, and party leaders joining the president for the opening of the 2-day Republican National Committee midterm convention. Oil prices passed $100 a barrel after the latest wave of Middle East attacks.
4: The price of oil surpassed the $100 mark for the first time in almost 6 weeks after attacks on oil facilities and ships in the Middle East threatened to debilitate an already weakened supply chain. Brent crude, the international standard, jumped nearly 3% to $100.72 early Wednesday, while U.S. benchmark crude gained 2.4% to $95.25 a barrel. Markets reacted after the U.S. military reported striking 5 Iranian tankers in response to attempted missile attacks on a Navy ship and after attacks by an Iranian-backed Houthi rebel group. I'm Charles Villavesma.
2: In health news, a pair of federal judges considering Louisiana's assertion that mifepristone, a key drug in the most common abortion method in the U.S., should not be dispensed anywhere but a medical facility. The case argued Wednesday before the 5th U.S. Circuit Court of Appeals. This is SRN News. From Dallas, I'm John Scott.
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0: Hey, it's Mike Gallagher. 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
1: September 11th, 2001 changed New York and our nation forever. In the aftermath of the attacks, first responders rushed towards danger, displaying extraordinary courage, sacrifice, and commitment. Today, we hear from one of those heroes, retired shadow traffic helicopter reporter Brian McKinley. This is Courage, Sacrifice, and Commitment, presented by Salem Media and produced by me, Annie City, a student journalist at WRHU Radio, Hofstra University. LifeVac is proud to bring courage, sacrifice, and commitment to the airwaves.
2: My name is Brian McKinley, and on September 11, 2001, I was flying in the shadow traffic helicopter over New York City. At 8:46 a.m., I was doing a live traffic report for Bloomberg Radio when the first plane hit the North Tower. At 9:03 a.m., I was feeding live video to WABC-TV when the second plane hit the South Tower. We were at the end of our shift. We needed fuel, so we went to Ridgefield Park, New Jersey, and that's when the airspace for the entire country was shut down. In New York, all the bridges and tunnels were shut down, and it would be a few days before I could get home to Brooklyn. In those days, I felt great sorrow and anger for the city that I love and for the people that were lost. In the weeks and months after, I was continually amazed at how New Yorkers supported each other in ways big and small. Now I'm a high school social studies teacher, and it's my mission to tell the next generation about how journalists, first responders, and iron workers and nurses responded that day and afterwards. 9/11 made me love my city more.
1: You've been listening to Courage, Sacrifice, and Commitment, featuring retired shadow traffic helicopter reporter Brian McKinley. LifeVac remembers the 25th anniversary of 9/11 and are proud to have saved over 6,500 lives and counting. For Salem Media, I'm Annie Sadiq.
3: And it is hard to believe it's been 25 years. Mike will be back in on Friday for a special remembrance of 9/11, for sure. A caller a minute ago talked about previous midterm elections, and which made me think, well, let's go back and look at what happened during President Trump's first term and midterm elections. And Tracy pulled some numbers together for me real quick here. In 2018, Donald Trump's in his first term as president. Democrats gained control of the House, winning 40 seats in that 2018 midterm elections. Republicans were able to maintain control of the Senate by gaining 2 seats. But you'll recall the chaos that ensued those last 2 years of the first Trump administration when they literally were trying to impeach him. Had it not been for the firewall of the Senate not to convict him, Trump very well could have been impeached. And, of course, the last 2 years of his administration slowed down the accomplishments that he had made in those first 2 years. And I'm afraid that's what we're staring down right now as we head into November. So this is why the RNC convening in Dallas is so important. We got to get the message out to people as we head into this very important midterm elections, and the campaign is kicked off. Traditionally, Labor Day is the kickoff of the campaign season. We're down to the wire now. And just like RNC Chairman Gruter said, we got to put Donald Trump on the ballot because people show up in a big way when Trump's name's on the ballot. Well, technically, his name is on the ballot. His policies on the ballot. The success of this second and final term is on the ballot. The success of our nation is on the ballot. 800-655-6453, 800-655-MIKE is how you join the conversation today. You can email me, Joey, at joeyhudson.com. Let's go back to the phones. Monty is in Alabama. Welcome, Monty.
4: Hello. Good day to you, sir.
3: Yes, sir.
4: This is the most important phone call I've ever made. I'm going to beg you to do something. Please make this phone call. I've talked to you before about this. We've got to get Trump on the ballot in such a way that even the ABC, CBS, and NBC will have to bring this up. Put in a new cabinet post, director of negotiations, the big don, It would be him after his term is served. He would still be there at the White House and negotiating when it needs to be done. And this would get him on there more than anything else. And the American people, another thing, need to be quit being so selfish about gas prices. There are people out there with lost limbs. There are people out there who have died, or their loved ones have died fighting for this country. And the least thing you can do is vote. Forget about the gas prices. It'll be coming down pretty soon. It'll be down a couple of dollars in a couple of years if we can keep Trump in there somehow.
3: Yeah,
4: and that's all. Please make a phone call. So, I know you know somebody out there that can get the word up to him.
3: So Monty's message is go vote, vote, vote, vote. Right?
4: You better believe it.
3: All right, Monty. Hey,
4: and I'll drive distances to vote a lot of times.
3: There you go. Appreciate your phone call. Have a blessed day, Monty. Don is in Chicago. Welcome, Don.
0: Welcome, Joey. Hey, I was thinking about your show. I had two things that just came up. They need to have the No Hype Joey Hudson show, be focused and balanced. I love your show. Anyhow, you want me to cut to the chase. What happens is, as I was thinking about this, is enthusiasm wins elections, not money. Yeah. What happens is that they need to come up with really push this. Instead of going for money, go for people in Dallas. Get 10,000 first people. They get signed pictures with Trump. And then they make 5 promises for my last 2 years. No wars. Lower gas prices. Stick with me. That's kind of what I'm thinking about. But enthusiasm is what they need. And that's what I don't get all of those little guys out. Forget the big donors. You need the money, but you need enthusiasm. That's what wins elections.
3: You're right, Don, and I think that's why we're hearing that they literally are going to make people believe that Donald Trump's name is on the ballot because people are more enthusiastic when his name is on the ballot. But they got to understand that even though we're not going to be voting for Donald Trump, we're actually going to be voting for the success of the next 2 years of his administration. And if the Democrats do like they did in 2018 and they take back control of the House, we know what's going to happen, don't we, Don?
0: That's right. We don't want that.
3: Yep. I agree with you, Don. Enthusiasm is the key. We got to get our MAGA supporters enthusiastic. We got to get them excited about going to vote, and they need to take a busload of people with them when they go vote. Take the whole family.
0: Yep. Trump needs to take it to the little man. Take it to the people.
3: Exactly. Appreciate your phone call, Don. 800-655-MIKE, 800-655-6453. You know, the problem, or a bit of a problem that I see, and I shared this the other day, I think that this midterm GOP convention is a great idea. My concern with it has been the price of entry. And I don't have the numbers in front of me, some of the numbers that I saw a couple of days ago was like for a delegate to be there, it was like $4,000. For an alternate to be there, it's like $2,500. If you wanted to get your picture made with the president, I mean, it was some absurd number, like $80,000 or something, to get into this VIP reception to meet the president. And yes, I think this GOP convention is twofold. It's to build the enthusiasm and to get the troops ready to go into battle, literally, but also to raise money. They're selling access to the president, to the vice president, and other members of the administration. As far as the messaging goes, it'll be a great show. Because as someone earlier mentioned, Donald Trump is a showman. And that's why they want to do this. He knows how to do a rally like nobody has ever done rallies. Many major TV networks, though, are being a little vague on just what they're going to cover, how much of this they're going to carry. So you can put on the best show in the world, and if the American people don't see it because the networks don't carry it, what have we gained? ABC, NBC, CBS, MS Now did not respond to a New York Post request for comment on whether or not they would be carrying the convention. Now, Newsmax and One American News Network and some of the conservative Salem News Channel, we're going to be all over it. Just keep it on the Salem News Channel, and we'll have all the coverage that you need. You'll know exactly what's happening in Dallas. But we have to admit, have to be honest, that, you know, a lot of people watch those networks, and if they're not going to carry it, or if they're just going to be carrying pieces of it, again, the best message in the world, if it's not received, if it's not broadcast, then it doesn't accomplish anything. We'll see. 800-655-MIKE, that's how you join the conversation. Let's go to Daniel in Texas. Welcome, Daniel.
5: Yes, sir. Thank you. I just wanted to point out that in the general election this year, that all the primaries, except for California and that one other state, they all had results either that night or the next day. The same voting equipment, the same voting rules is going to take place in the general election. And the minute that they start claiming, oh, we have this problem and that problem,
3: yeah,
5: well, why didn't they have those problems with the primary, you know, with the...
3: Yeah. Good point. And from my understanding, that the RNC, they've got a legal team together ready to watch this and ready to jump into action if needed. Daniel, appreciate your call. 800-655-MIKE, 800-655-6453. Hope you'll join the conversation. Joey Hudson in for Mike today.
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0: From Focus Features and the acclaimed director of Captain Phillips and Jason Bourne comes The Uprising, starring Andrew Garfield. Witness the true story behind the legend of Robin Hood. With everything taken from him and with nothing left to lose, one man's stand against injustice will inspire a movement that will change everything. In a land of kings, a man of the people will defy the most powerful empire on earth and ignite a revolution. With an all-star cast, breathtaking visuals, and visceral action, The Uprising is a must-see cinematic epic that really demands to be seen on the biggest screen possible. An amazing story of courage, sacrifice, rebellion. One man becomes the symbol of a people fighting for freedom. The Uprising, from Focus Features and the acclaimed director of Captain Phillips and Jason Bourne, starring Andrew Garfield. Rated R, under 17, not admitted without a parent. Witness the rise of Robin Hood. Only in theaters. 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You do not want to miss The Uprising. 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
2: Foundations of Freedom. A look at America's founding principles and the leaders who shaped our nation.
3: Ronald Reagan understood that preserving liberty required more than defending it. It had to be taught. In his 1989 farewell address, Reagan warned America about the danger of losing its national memory. If we forget what we did, we won't know who we are. Reagan understood that a free nation cannot preserve principles its people no longer understand. Every generation must learn why America's freedoms matter, understand the sacrifices that secured them, and accept the responsibilities that come with self-government. Liberty cannot be simply inherited. It must be intentionally passed from one generation to the next. Because when we fail to teach the meaning of freedom, we eventually lose the will to preserve it. So, are we preparing the next generation merely to inherit liberty, or teaching them why it is worth preserving?
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0: Hawaii is recovering from the latest hurricane.
2: They are toasting.
3: Lowell passed just west of the islands of Niihau and Kauai as a Category 2 hurricane, prompting the National Weather Service to issue the state's first ever tornado watch. Flash flooding was widespread across Kauai, with preliminary rainfall totals of up to 21 inches. At one point, 80% of homes and businesses remained without power in Kauai County. One person died on Oahu, though it has not yet been confirmed that that death was storm-related. John Scott reporting.
0: Industry data shows Chinese passenger car exports surpassed last year's total in the first 8 months of this year. The China Association of Automobile Manufacturers said passenger vehicle exports jumped 67% in August from the year before, driven by shipments of plug-in hybrids and pure electric vehicles. In January and August, Chinese exported over 6.2 million passenger vehicles. More details at townhall.com. Apple has taken the wraps off its latest generation of iPhones.
4: The company's new CEO, John Ternus, who took over from Tim Cook September 1st, introduced the latest lineup at Steve Jobs Theater. After cycling through other updates to the iPhone, the Apple Watch, and AirPods, along with artificial intelligence advances, Ternus unveiled the widely anticipated foldable version called Duo. He notes that the Duo phone has the largest display ever on an iPhone, yet fits into your pocket. Bob Agner reporting.
0: Key figures from Europe's space industry and other international players have converged on Paris to discuss how to advance the continent's ambitions in a global market dominated by the United States. The two-day International Space Summit has started. It gathers officials, astronauts, researchers, and industry leaders from about 120 countries to discuss the future of the space industry and pursue potential business deals. More on these stories from Town Hall.
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6: Starting out this Thursday with temperatures in the low 70s, cloudy skies this morning and into this afternoon, some scattered light drizzle or raindrops, a high of 81 today. There is another chance of thunderstorms developing early this evening, about a 30 to 40% chance, low down to 64. Tomorrow on Friday, partly cloudy, 81. Afternoon thunderstorms are expected on Saturday with a more seasonable high of 78.
5: Sometimes it seems like America has gone upside down. 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Everything we believe in has now become wrong. 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You're here because you know the truth, and so do others like you. It's through that knowledge that you learn how to fight this culture war. We have to fight it. We have to win it. AM 1250, The Answer.
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2: Cockpit voice recordings are providing some sense of what was happening on an Amazon cargo plane as it careened off a Miami runway over the weekend.
3: Investigators have released a summary of the cockpit voice recordings from the Amazon cargo plane that careened off a Miami runway and killed five people Sunday afternoon. They revealed that for nearly 2 minutes, one of the pilots warned that the plane was coming in too fast as they approached for landing and after touchdown. The National Transportation Safety Board says the other pilot never gave a consistent verbal response. Amid strong winds, the plane touched down awkwardly, then briefly attempted to take off again before smashing into a van carrying the five victims. I'm Ben Thomas.
2: A Hong Kong court has found the publisher of the Wall Street Journal guilty of trying to prevent a reporter from taking a leadership role in a local press union. However, the company was acquitted of firing her due to her activities. More details at townhall.com. Taking a look at the trade war with Canada and what the U.S. is now banning from that country.
4: President Trump escalating the trade war with Canada, banning some Canadian dairy products, motorcycles, and most alcoholic beverages besides those 50% tariffs after retaliatory Canadian tariffs took effect on about $20 billion in U.S. goods. President Trump also moving to shut Canadian products out of large, long-term U.S. government contracts. The latest U.S. bans take effect September 29th. Canadian Prime Minister Mark Carney said Tuesday his country would become more self-reliant.
5: It's about ensuring that no country can ever hold us hostage and that we can live how we want to live.
4: I'm Julie Walker.
2: A Chinese government spokesperson says China and the U.S. are hoping to reach an agreement on lowering import taxes soon. More on these stories from Town Hall.
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7: Starting out this Thursday with temperatures in the low 70s, cloudy skies this morning and into this afternoon, some scattered light drizzle or raindrops, a high of 81 today. There is another chance of thunderstorms developing early this evening, about a 30 to 40% chance, low down to 64. Tomorrow on Friday, partly cloudy, 81. Afternoon thunderstorms are expected on Saturday with a more seasonable high of 78.
8: Our very freedom came under attack in a series of deliberate and deadly terrorist acts.
9: Some feelings never go away. We can only hope that eventually the pain will heal. What happened to this country is a lingering reminder that we must always be vigilant. We'll never understand the kind of evil that caused so much pain that day, but we can never stop attempting to overcome it. We will never forget. AM 1250. The Answer.
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15: Fire and not be able to just jump on the microphone and talk about it. But God knows there's plenty to talk about now. But thank you to Kurt Schlichter and Bethany Mandel and Jennifer Horn and Tudor Dixon and Mark Davis and Jim Hansen. Got them all right this time. Thank you guys for filling in for me. It's always good to know that the show is in good hands. But honestly, with executive producer Heather Hunter and the whole team here on O'Connor and Company, from Guy to Alex to Paul, Well, any idiot can do this show. Even Matt Whitlock, who's on the list to fill in for me. Matt Whitlock,

0: It and the U.S. are hoping to soon work out an agreement on lowering import taxes for both countries. A spokesman for the Chinese Commerce Ministry says negotiators are looking at reducing tariffs on $30 billion worth of goods. China's official Xinhua news agency says that amount would be for each country. President Donald Trump and Chinese President Xi Jinping are expected to meet in Washington in 2 weeks for what will be their third face-to-face talks in the past year. At their last meeting in May, they agreed to launch a U.S.-China Board of Trade along with a Board of Investment. I'm Donna Water.
1: A new poll finds that the September 11th, 2001 attacks are still among the most significant historical events in many Americans' lives. About half of U.S. adults consider what happened that day to be one of the most pivotal events they lived through 25 years later. News and analysis at townhall.com. It's an extremely controversial move, non-U.S. citizens being allowed to become police officers in one Connecticut town. Correspondent Laura Winters reports.
2: The Democrat majority on the Danbury, Connecticut City Council voting 18-2 to amend its police hiring ordinance, allowing lawful permanent residents and DACA recipients to become Danbury police officers. This vote comes after a week of ICE enforcement operations, resulting in more than 60 arrests of illegal aliens in the area. Laura Winters reporting.
1: The only two city council members to vote against the measure were Republicans, while the council's 17 Democrats and one Republican voted in favor. Temporary legal protections for about 200,000 immigrants from El Salvador are in limbo as the deadline nears for the Trump administration to decide on ending them, as they have for hundreds of thousands from Venezuela, Haiti, and other countries. News and analysis at town.
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4: Starting out this Thursday with temperatures in the low 70s, cloudy skies this morning and into this afternoon, some scattered light drizzle or raindrops, a high of 81 today. There is another chance of thunderstorms developing early this evening, about a 30 to 40% chance, low down to 64. Tomorrow on Friday, partly cloudy, 81. Afternoon thunderstorms are expected on Saturday with a more seasonable high of 78.
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8: It was 1 year ago today that an assassin struck down Charlie Kirk in front of horrified students at Utah Valley University. This is a special edition of The Mike Gallagher Show. A look at the life and legacy of this popular American voice, a Salem Media colleague and friend. Here's Mike.
9: It was 1 year ago today that we lost a giant, Charlie Kirk. He was gunned down at Utah Valley University. Today is a day of remembrance. Today is a day of tribute. Today is a day that we will honor our colleague and our friend, Charlie Kirk. We'll talk to friends of his, confidants with their regarding their experiences with Charlie, how his loss has changed so much in our world. We're going to hear from Charlie in his own words as well. He was on another college campus tour when he stopped at Utah Valley University 1 year ago today, doing what he loved to do, engaging with students, inviting debate, asking people to prove him wrong. He loved the idea of dissent and dialogue. He sat before a massive audience of young college students debating his conservatism and his Christian ideals. He did this so often. In fact, he was famous for it. He was known for it. For a decade or more, Charlie would debate students who disagreed with him. This is a sample of what that was like.

0: With SRN News, I'm Bernie Bennett in Washington. President Donald Trump gave the keynote address at the landmark GOP midterm convention in Dallas, Texas last night. The president urges the GOP to defeat Democrats in the midterms.
1: In 55 days, Americans will be going to the polls in one of the most important elections in our country's history. Your vote will decide whether our country stumbles at the starting gate of the next 250 years or surges forward and never, ever looks back. If we hand America's future to the radical left Democrats, and our nation will spend the next decade just getting back on its feet, it will be a tragedy.
0: Mr. Trump emphasized making the elections about himself despite fluctuating approval ratings. He told conventioners to vote this time as though he was on the ballot. The racketeer conspiracy trial has begun against a Chinese company in New York.
2: The trial of Huawei Technologies is underway, with federal prosecutors accusing the Chinese tech company of a litany of crimes, including stealing technology from American companies, abusing the U.S. financial system, and helping Iran snoop on its citizens. Huawei is the world's biggest supplier of gear for wireless telecom networks, but it is banned from selling equipment to U.S. carriers over fears it poses a security risk that has been blacklisted by other Western allies, including Canada and Britain. John Scott reporting.
0: Working to keep the majority in Congress, Republicans are showcasing their chief legislative accomplishments in this midterm election. Millions of people have enjoyed enhanced tax breaks thanks to the Big Beautiful Bill. As Republicans rally in Dallas for their midterm convention, the legislation is again under spotlight. Democrats are calling it the Big Ugly Bill. And the Seattle Seahawks beat the New England Patriots last night in a rematch of the Super Bowl, 13-10. More on these stories at SRNnews.com.
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4: Starting out this Thursday with temperatures in the low 70s, cloudy skies this morning and into this afternoon, some scattered light drizzle or raindrops, a high of 81 today. There is another chance of thunderstorms developing early this evening, about a 30 to 40% chance, low down to 64. Tomorrow on Friday, partly cloudy, 81. Afternoon thunderstorms are expected on Saturday with a more seasonable high of 78.
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4: The midterms are almost here, and Republicans could be in deep trouble. Polls show Democrats leading in key races. Tonight, Rob Finnerty on Newsmax reveals the growing threat from the DSA and the radical left. With less than 60 days to go, Finnerty says it's time for the GOP to hit the panic button. The House may go, and control of the Senate is up for grabs. Gas prices, mortgage rates, health care, and out-of-control national debt. Americans are angry, and the progressive left wants total control of Congress. Tallarico, El Sayed, AOC, Bernie Sanders. Finnerty reveals President Trump's secret plan to fight back and what you can do to help him. Don't miss Finnerty tonight at 8 p.m. Eastern on Newsmax. 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
5: Foundations of Freedom. A look at America's founding principles and the leaders who shaped our nation.
6: Ronald Reagan understood that preserving liberty required more than defending it. It had to be taught. In his 1989 farewell address, Reagan warned America about the danger of losing its national memory. If we forget what we did, we won't know who we are. Reagan understood that a free nation cannot preserve principles its people no longer understand. Every generation must learn why America's freedoms matter, understand the sacrifices that secured them, and accept the responsibilities that come with self-government. Liberty cannot be simply inherited. It must be intentionally passed from one generation to the next. Because when we fail to teach the meaning of freedom, we eventually lose the will to preserve it. So, are we preparing the next generation merely to inherit liberty, or teaching them why it is worth preserving?
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0: reporting.
1: One of the pilots of the Amazon cargo plane that careened off a Miami runway and killed five people repeatedly warned that they were coming in too fast, roughly 2 minutes ahead of the collision. That's according to highlights from the cockpit recordings from the NTSB. 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For the first time in more than 30 years, a sitting governor in Rhode Island has been beaten in a primary. Correspondent Donna Warder reports.
2: Rhode Island Governor Dan McKee has been defeated in the state's Democratic primary by Helena Foulkes, a former senior executive for CVS and the retailer Hudson's Bay. McKee is the first governor in any U.S. state to lose a party primary since 2018, and it's the first time in more than 30 years that a sitting governor in Rhode Island has lost a primary. Foulkes' win was redemption for 2022, when she narrowly lost to McKee in a crowded primary field, and McKee had refused to take her concession call. The mayor of Providence, Rhode Island, also was ousted Wednesday, losing to David Morales, a young Democratic socialist endorsed by U.S. Senator Bernie Sanders. I'm Donna Warder.
1: And I'm Bernie Bennett in Washington. 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
4: Starting out this Thursday with temperatures in the low 70s, cloudy skies this morning and into this afternoon, some scattered light drizzle or raindrops, a high of 81 today. There is another chance of thunderstorms developing early this evening, about a 30 to 40% chance, low down to 64. Tomorrow on Friday, partly cloudy, 81. Afternoon thunderstorms are expected on Saturday with a more seasonable high of 78.
3: A lot of towns have a river. Some have two, but nobody has three. Nobody but us. We're Pittsburgh, the city of bridges. 466 bridges. The most in the world. Take that, Venice. We're a Renaissance city that refuses to say die. Might as well say we invented ketchup. But the best thing about this town is the neighborhoods. The best friend or neighbor you ever had lives right down the block. Great people. That's what makes Pittsburgh what it is. And you have a station that gets that. AM 1250, The Answer.
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7: 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The following program may contain pre-recorded material.
8: It was 1 year ago today that an assassin struck down Charlie Kirk in front of horrified students at Utah Valley University. This is a special edition of The Mike Gallagher Show. A look at the life and legacy of this popular American voice, a Salem Media colleague and friend. Here's Mike.
9: Welcome into this special edition remembering the life and legacy of our colleague and our friend Charlie Kirk, who was assassinated on the campus of Utah Valley University 1 year ago today. Charlie, of course, was a champion of conservative ideals. He foretold the threat that socialists and communists running for office posed to those ideals. He spoke at Legacy Church in Albuquerque, New Mexico, just 1 month before his death, and he addressed with stunning accuracy the rise of socialists like Zohran Mamdani of New York City.
10: But let's just take a pause. If our greatest, I shouldn't say greatest, if our biggest city is about to fall to an Islamic mayor, we should take a step back 24 years after 9/11, and we should ask ourselves the question, why did we send all of these hundreds of thousands of young men and women to go fight in Iraq and Afghanistan just to have that ideology come to the biggest city in the United States of America, New York City? And so we need to take, what does, and how does that impact?

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3: With SRN News, I'm Bernie Bennett. In remarks made in Dallas last night, President Donald Trump says he's making a promise to American adults if Republicans retain their House and Senate majorities in November.
4: I will issue a dividend to every adult citizen in the United States of America for $5,000.

0: very much like a successful company will do a cash distribution to its shareholders.
1: President Trump capped off last night's opening night of the landmark Republican midterm convention in Dallas. Giving the keynote speech, Mr. Trump slammed Democrats as extremists. He also staunchly defended the war in Iran. Before leaving Washington for Dallas, the president told reporters he's no longer interested in negotiating with the Iranian leadership.
2: Originally, I wanted to make a deal. We're so far down the line, they have very little country left right now, so we're not looking for it. Yes, a negotiation could possibly happen, but it's not something we're looking at. This war will end immediately after our election. Thank you very much.
1: Wholesale inflation picked up last month after cooling early this summer as higher oil and gas prices are keeping costs elevated. The Labor Department's producer price index rose 5.4% in August from a year ago, up from 4.7% in July. Inflation has shown some signs of easing in recent months, but still is high. Oil prices globally topped $100 a barrel this week on renewing fighting in the Middle East. U.S. unemployment claims dropped 206,000 last week. This is SRNNews.com.
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4: Starting out this Thursday with temperatures in the low 70s, cloudy skies this morning and into this afternoon, some scattered light drizzle or raindrops, a high of 81 today. There is another chance of thunderstorms developing early this evening, about a 30 to 40% chance, low down to 64. Tomorrow on Friday, partly cloudy, 81. Afternoon thunderstorms are expected on Saturday with a more seasonable high of 78.
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0: widely anticipated foldable version called Duo. He notes that the Duo phone has the largest display ever on an iPhone, yet fits into your pocket. Bob Agner reporting.
1: Key figures from Europe's space industry and other international players have converged on Paris to discuss how to advance the continent's ambitions in a global market dominated by the United States. The two-day International Space Summit that started Wednesday gathers officials, astronauts, researchers, and industry leaders from about 120 countries. More on these stories at town.
2: 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Weather.
3: Mainly cloudy skies will be the rule on this Thursday. Humid conditions, too. A high up near 80 to 82. Later today, a chance of showers or thunderstorms popping up, heading back to a low of 65 overnight. Tomorrow on Friday, AM clouds, more sun by the afternoon hours, a high of 81. Then afternoon thunderstorms predicted for Saturday and a high of 78.
2: 1 year ago, the nation mourned the loss of one of its biggest advocates, one of its biggest fans, and one of its strongest warriors, Charlie Kirk. And although his life was cut short by senseless violence, his legacy lives on. Join us Thursday, September 10th, as we commemorate the one-year anniversary of his death with a special hour-long event, Faith Over Fear, the Charlie Kirk Story.
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0: And welcome back here to the second quarter of today's Best Stocks Now show. Well, keep in mind, however, Barry, that the economy is good, the jobs market is great, the consumer is strong, earnings are hitting record numbers like we've never seen before, the growth of earnings is phenomenal. And there's a large group of stocks out there that are on the receiving end of all of this capital spending. And I do believe that all this situation with oil and rising rates and everything, I still believe that eventually, it just seems to me that if we really wanted to put Iran on their back foot, don't we have the firepower to do it? You know, I mean, I think they're playing it very carefully and trying to do it through diplomacy without interrupting the world markets and the Strait of Hormuz and all the different things too much, kind of walking a tightrope. But the background of the market, the average 12-month target price for the S&P is 9,100, Barry. So it's just, you know, this day-to-day stuff that seems to linger longer as opposed to anytime you get a ceasefire or some kind of deal made, oil plummets and the market takes off. So that's the backdrop you're playing. You notice, Barry, I haven't done much in the way of buying here this week, for sure. I don't think I've bought anything. Because there's just kind of a stalemate. We're in a stalemate right now.
1: Yeah.
0: And something's got to give.
1: Really, which way things are going.
0: And no.
1: The rates
0: okay.
1: are the things that are going to have to change.
0: Now, on the other player in all of this is the U.S. Treasury and Scott Bessent. The U.S. Treasury Department has doubled down on their buybacks of 10 to 20-year, the long bond. They're going to buy up to $6 billion of 10- to 20-year Treasury bonds in a buyback operation on Thursday. That's today. And rates are up today, despite this, tripling the size of its previous long-dated purchase as it seeks to support liquidity in the government bond market, which now has competition from the tech stocks. And, you know, SoftBank and OpenAI and Anthropic, which are floating long bonds of their own. The move comes after a recent sell-off, and we're seeing it again today, pushed longer-term Treasury yields sharply higher, with the 30-year reaching its highest level since 2007. Wow. So they've got the firepower, you know, and they're going to use it. And the bond vigilantes that are trying to profit off of this situation and think rates are going higher, they've got to fight the Treasury in this tug of war. Trump offers $5,000 to every U.S. adult ahead of the midterms. Okay, isn't that what dictators in communist Latin American countries do? Venezuela, things like this. He's proposed a $5,000 Trump dividend for every adult U.S. citizen, not if you vote for him, if the Republicans retain control of both the House and the Senate in November. This is too banana republic for my taste.
1: Do you get $2,500 if do we get $2,500 if just say the Senate just we if the Republicans keep the Senate?
0: How about the Senate stays in Republican hands? Anyways, or is it all or nothing? Trump made the pledge Wednesday at the Republican Party's first midterm convention in Dallas, which is taking place. This is the first time a party has held a midterm convention. Saying the minute administration could afford the payment, wait a minute, aren't we $40 trillion in debt? We've done so well and because our country is making so much money. Yeah, but we're spending we're spending a lot more.
1: Yeah, I think the total bill, I think it would be $1 trillion in terms of, I think, payments. If
0: 1.35 trillion.
1: If it came to fruition.
0: But we got the money. No, we've got the printing presses. should be the or we've got the bond market, I suppose. Okay, AI. We talked yesterday about how AI could destroy the planet and kill everybody on the planet. The Senate is on it. Even a bipartisan bill, a bipartisan AI safety bill, is being floated by Amy Klobuchar and Ted Cruz and John Thune. Not exactly political allies with one another, but they're working together because they realize the threat that this is. Even Bill Gates sees this as a big threat. Klobuchar told Semaphore in a statement that she is working on a bipartisan agreement on legislation for common sense guardrails to address the risks posed by AI systems. It's clear we need to act now and not wait. Well, every day we're reading about another AI agent running wild in some part of the world or some part of the you know, the cyber world, and it is getting a little bit scary, and it seems like it's only going to get worse. Klobuchar, Ted Cruz says he's working with Senators Klobuchar and Thune on legislation to address catastrophic risk involving biological or nuclear threats from AI. Meanwhile, Bernie Sanders is reportedly preparing to introduce a bill that would ban superintelligence and pause AI development, which he's been promoting that for quite some time. He also plans to convene experts for a bipartisan briefing next week following recent AI security incidents. Representative Ro Khanna, California, has proposed a five-step plan to urgently address the potential harms of AI, including certification requirements for new models, liability, criminal penalties for AI, and creation of a new federal agency. That's what we need, Barry, is a new federal agency.
1: One more.
0: What are we going to call it? The AI watchdog agency, I guess.
1: In this case, we might really need one.
0: Yes, this one, I'm for it because, look, they didn't need a transportation and safety board at one time in America, right? Before we had airplanes and all this and that, and now we've got AI, and we didn't have to have AI before. So I can see the need, actually, for some kind of new agency at the federal government. I can see that. I can. Apple rises. Well, not anymore. When we come back, what were the three big takeaways? Turnus? Is Turnus going to turn us around? I don't know. We'll go over the three big pushes that they've got from yesterday and how the stock is reacting today to the Apple big show yesterday. We'll be right back.
2: With SRN News, I'm Bernie Bennett. President Donald Trump capped last night's opening night of the landmark Republican midterm convention in Dallas, Texas, giving a keynote speech. Mr. Trump slammed Democrats as extremists. He told conventioners that Republicans must hold their congressional majorities in the midterms.
3: We hand America's future to the radical left Democrats, and our nation will spend the next decade just getting back on its feet. It will be a tragedy. Vote Republican, and we will leave the world in our dust for generations to come. There'll be nothing like it.
2: Speaking to reporters at Joint Base Andrews before heading to Dallas, President Trump said that there was a reason for a delay in Air Force One's takeoff to Dallas.
4: So they're checking the slide over here, and I think it's going to take 15 minutes. They were doing a check on the slide, you know, the emergency. So I think it takes about 15 minutes.
2: He also said that his administration is about to step up attacks on Iranian assets in an effort to end the war. President Trump says he expects the conflict to end shortly after the midterms. Apple's latest iPhone comes with new features and a hefty price tag. If you're planning to splurge on the new iPhone, you'll want to take good care of it to make sure it lasts. Or you can save your money and hold on to your current device and make it last longer. Batteries are the biggest factor in device longevity. Exposing your iPhone to extreme temperatures, which can damage a battery. And also, don't let your iPhone die or stay on 100% charge for too long. That also adds stress to the battery. Ukrainian President Volodymyr Zelensky is in Canada meeting with Canadian Prime Minister Mark Carney to help boost support for his conflict with Russia. Britain and France have also agreed to help. This is SRN News.
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6: Mainly cloudy skies will be the rule on this Thursday. Humid conditions, too. A high up near 80 to 82. Later today, a chance of showers or thunderstorms popping up, heading back to a low of 65 overnight. Tomorrow on Friday, AM clouds, more sun by the afternoon hours, a high of 81. Then afternoon thunderstorms predicted for Saturday and a high of 78.
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11: College campus, debating college students. He loved that. He lived for that. In fact, many were convinced that maybe the way they saw the world wasn't the way it could be. Like this woman who wanted to engage Charlie on the volatile topic of abortion.
12: It's wrong to murder a baby.
13: You're not murdering a baby. It's okay. Not a baby.
12: What is it then?
13: It is an embryo.
12: What species is the baby in the womb?
13: It's a human, but it's
12: therefore
13: a,
12: they
13: embryo.
12: Should have human rights.
13: No, I do not agree.
12: Oh, so small humans, no human rights, grown humans,
13: it's
12: human
13: not
12: rights.
13: A small human, it's an embryo.
12: It has a heartbeat, it has brain waves.
13: That does
12: waves.
13: Not make it a child.
12: The excuse is given for abortion is dehumanization. Oh, it's just an embryo. Guys, that's just using different language to justify the massacre of something small. Smaller than you.
13: Yeah. If I were to be pregnant right now and forced to have a baby, that would ruin my life. If I just happened to be pregnant.
12: Oh, well, you don't happen to get pregnant. It's like not like getting COVID.
13: I know how
12: okay?
13: it works.
12: You don't get the flu.
13: I know.
12: How about this? You take
13: Drug Administration.

0: 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Weather.
1: Mainly cloudy skies will be the rule on this Thursday. Humid conditions, too. A high up near 80 to 82. Later today, a chance of showers or thunderstorms popping up, heading back to a low of 65 overnight. Tomorrow on Friday, AM clouds, more sun by the afternoon hours, a high of 81. Then afternoon thunderstorms predicted for Saturday and a high of 78.
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3: Sometimes a light will shine and brighten all of our lives for a short period of time. 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And sometimes that light is snuffed out all too soon. And yet the legacy left behind is one that can never be snuffed out. Such is the case with Charlie Kirk. Born October 14, 1993 in Arlington Heights, Illinois. 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

0: here we are in New York City and the third year of the Excellence in Broadcasting Network, our third anniversary today as we celebrate. Starting 3 years ago today with 56 radio stations, today we are at 380 radio stations and 7.5 million people. The most listened to radio talk show in the United States, and a sincere thanks to one and all of you out there who have actually made that possible. What we're doing today, folks, in addition to our normally good and excellent stellar show, we're going back into our archives, bringing back some of the things that we have done to entertain, amuse, and in some cases stir up over the past 3 years. One of the things, I think this program's finest hour, I must say, In a serious vein, was the Gulf War. I think that probably was this program's shining moment, shining hour.
1: Charlie became increasingly concerned about the state of the country and how the youth of the day were reacting to it. In 2012, when he was just 18, he co-founded an organization that would change the world. Turning Point USA was born, and Charlie was its leader. Charlie started putting his organization together in his parents' garage in suburban Chicago.
2: It was June 5th, 2012. I was wrestling on kind of what we're going to call this organization, and my dad came up with a list of names, and all of a sudden he said, Turning Point. I said, that's the one. Spoke at a Tea Party rally out in Rockford, and the journey started. No money, no connections, and no idea what I was doing. Started to barnstorm Illinois and in the Midwest, speaking at every possible Tea Party rally I could. That was the garage that we literally started in Lamont, Illinois. I had burning desire. Looking back at it, I wanted to grow this thing more than anything imaginable. I poured every part of my being into this. As Napoleon Hill would say, conceive, believe, work, achieve. CBWA was the daily mantra that I would have.
1: Important people began to notice what Charlie was doing. On November 17th, 2015, that somebody was Dennis Prager, who interviewed Charlie on this Salem Radio Network show.
3: It's Charlie Kirk, who founded, created Ex Nihilo in almost a divine manner. He created Turning Point USA. How many young people are affiliated now?
4: Hundreds of thousands. Activists, yeah.
3: Out of nothing, hundreds of thousands of college kids. It doesn't go to high school, correct?
4: We have high school and college.
3: Oh, so do we. Yeah. Oh, good. So good. All right, college and high school. I could spend 3 hours with you just, I'm serious, talking about what's happening. It's really, in effect, what you're doing, what we're doing, but especially you on the ground. I have no problem in saying that.
1: Almost 10 years to the day later, when Dennis suffered a tragic accident in his home, Charlie would replace Dennis on the SRN lineup. Charlie wanted to change the world for good, and he found little interest in going to college, considering it a waste of time, but he did educate himself and understood this generation. TPUSA began to grow in size and influence, eventually reaching 2 million young people as members with 2,000 chapters on college and high school campuses all over the country. Eventually, Turning Point built a sprawling campus in Phoenix with hundreds of employees and thousands of volunteers. Charlie was making a difference. But he knew he could do more. In 2019, Charlie extended his reach by starting a podcast that would shake up the political foundations of the country. In 2020, that podcast moved to the Salem Radio Network, where Charlie was a perfect fit for the Salem worldview. Charlie had radio in his blood thanks to his upbringing as a Rush follower. And in 2020, Charlie began his own radio odyssey as Salem syndicated him across the country in the noon to 3 p.m. day part, the same as his mentor. Rush died in February 2021 from lung cancer, and the nation mourned his loss and praised his legacy. Charlie became one of the obvious voices to attempt to fill Rush's shoes.
2: We are leading with this today because this is without a doubt one of the most important chilling clips ever. And it's not even about making fun of him. This shows that we are up against an existential parasitic force that does not even share our simple birth certificate. They have a different birth certificate for America, and it's not the Declaration of Independence. Here is Tim Kaine, play cut 342.
5: The notion that rights don't come from laws and don't come from the government, but come from the creator, that's what the Iranian government believes. It's a theocratic regime that bases its rule on Shia, Sunnis, Baha'is, Jews, Christians, and other religious minorities. And they do it because they believe that they understand what natural rights are from their creator. So the statement that our rights do not come from our laws or our governments is extremely troubling.
2: Woo! He believes the government gives you rights, that laws give you rights. That's why he's okay with aborting babies. Because those humans have no rights, because the government hasn't given those rights to him. That's why he's fine with mutilating kids and trans surgeries, because those kids have no rights, because the government hasn't given those rights. He's fine with potentially gulags, because the government, there's nothing wrong with mass murdering people in gulags, because the government didn't give those rights to them. The government decided not to give them those rights. And someone should ask Tim Kaine, we're not even going to use the Holocaust example, because that one is overused. Was Mao wrong to mass murder millions of people? The government decided not to give those people rights. We believe in something transcendent above government that government appeals towards. Government's job is to protect our unalienable rights that we were born with, that every human being is born with. Our rights coming from God makes them inalienable because they are rooted in the equal God-given dignity shared by all human beings. This is an inarguable spiritual element to our nation. Some people say, oh, Tim Kaine is kind of dumb. Obviously he is. He went to Harvard, but that means absolutely nothing. But it's worse than that. He didn't come up with this. He is simply a mockingbird parroting something that is infected the Democrat Party. They don't think we have inalienable rights. They think there's nothing special about being a human being. If rights come from the government can take them away whenever they want. They can take away your right to speech and, yes, your right to life. They can drone strike you whenever you want. This is why America is unique. Let me repeat again. All men are created equal, endowed by their creator with certain unalienable rights. This is why we are a refuge for liberty. The founders tied our freedom to something higher than politics. Tim Kaine acts as if our rights are like a driver's license. Driver's licenses can be given, suspended, or revoked. That's what government-given rights look like. Government-given rights are like driver's licenses. We believe that natural rights are your birthright. You don't apply for them. They're yours by birth. It's because you're human. If Tim Kaine is right, Stalin was justified. Hitler was justified, Mao was justified, Maduro is justified. Rights aren't favors from politicians. Government does not give you freedom, it protects the freedom you already have because you are a human being made in the image of God, and the natural law dictates that. If government can give them to you, can take them away, that's not freedom. These are not privileges. These are not preferences. There's something special about being a human being. And that is not just some local yokel. That's not just some sort of person on college campus. That is a U.S. senator who almost became vice president of the United States in 2016. That yammering fool was inches away. He was 40,000 votes away from becoming the vice president of the United States under Hillary Clinton. So this is an existential issue. And a little window into what we're fighting against.
1: Charlie's influence continued to grow, while at the same time, Charlie had a desire to start a family and become a dad. He married Erica Kirk in 2021, followed by two beautiful children. While his home life was ideal, his professional life was hectic and chaotic. Managing a growing and successful nonprofit like Turning Point was difficult and time-consuming. Maintaining a daily presence on the podcast and the radio show was demanding. And Charlie became a sought-after public speaker and would make the college campus his ground zero for change among the nation's youth. He loved to debate all comers in public discourse, and he was really good at it. Charlie had become a supporter of Donald Trump during his first term in the White House and became one of the lead supporters of Trump in his attempt to win a second term.
2: What President Donald Trump was doing was he was setting the world stage up for an expectation that he was willing to use the threat and the power of a tariff, and it was not just bluster. You see, that's why the tariffs had to be implemented. That is why that tumbling of the stock market, 1,000, 2,000, 3,000 points, was necessary. He needed to show that this was not just a bluff. See, President Donald Trump on Liberation Day, it was a shot heard literally around the world. There it is right there. Thank you, guys. Great work. And everyone was freaking out and panicking and running around in circles, and they were losing their mind. And Speaker Mike Johnson, who I really like, you know, called them up and said, "Sir, people are panicking." And President Trump says, "I like that, panicking." And the word panicking was born. And people were running all over the place. And understandably, again, it's not a criticism towards Speaker Johnson, because he was getting calls and calls and calls from business leaders. People were losing it. But why does it matter? Now, looking back in August, the market is up. We've rebuilt all those gains. If you would have just bought the dip or held your stocks, you're doing even better than before. All of our advice was correct. However, this is why it mattered. President Donald Trump set a groundwork for a new mental model, for a new working relationship with the planet. You see, the prior working relationship is America had only certain tools at our disposal to be able to effectuate change and to be able to broker peace. The tools at our disposal were diplomatic. They were angrily worded letters. That's what Biden would love to do. Let me send you a worded letter because your gay pride flag is not high enough in downtown Seoul, South Korea. How dare you not do gender affirming care in Tokyo? I'm going to go send Rahm Emanuel, my U.S. ambassador to Japan, to go scold you, Japanese. Over time, the strongly worded letters and the diplomatic stuff. Now, there's other stuff you could, you know, remove passports and visas. But no. If you want to get down to the heart of it, the fact that the United States is still the world reserve currency status, the fact that we are now reemerging as a superpower with hegemonic Western hemispheric dominance, President Donald Trump, then he said to the entire world, even though the market went down, I'm willing to basically ruin your entire economy if you don't play ball. Donald Trump changed the incentives of war. Donald Trump changed the incentives of not playing along. And it is creative, it's bold, it's ambitious. And people thought he was just being a madman. Instead, it was the master at work.
1: Despite all of Charlie's efforts to help Trump win a second term, the effort failed in November of 2020 as Joe Biden became president. Charlie committed his team at Turning Point and his radio show and podcast to build a grassroots effort to get the vote out and win over the hearts and minds of the nation's young people in an effort to win back the White House in 2024. But turning that defeat into victory was not going to be easy.
2: We love the country more than we love our chances in the 2024 election. If we were Democrats, we'd say, keep the border wide open. It will help us win the election. No, we actually believe the border is such a clear and present danger to the homeland that we want the issue solved. The politics aside, the Democrats, they want the border open because it politically helps them. In the long term, in their belief, the more third worlders, the more destabilization, the closer they can get towards socialized health care, property confiscation, voters that fit their mold. The less white the country becomes, the more excited they become. Don't take my word for it. Read their literature. See what they write.
1: Charlie had a huge impact on the culture in this country, first and foremost because he recognized that culture was a big part of the political conversation. You know, I met Charlie when we were giving a tribute to Andrew Breitbart, who died in 2012. Andrew Breitbart had a huge impact on Charlie's life. And part of that impact was Andrew's insistence that politics was downstream from culture. Charlie knew that just being sort of a political nerd and focused just on winning the next election was never actually going to impact the lives of young people in this country who maybe weren't the same kind of political nerds the rest of us were. So Charlie spoke in their language. Charlie brought the conversation to where they were. And in doing that, he really understood exactly the impact the politicians had on real people and on their lives. And because of that, he was able to shift the conversation in the body politic and shift it specifically to those people he was trying to reach. And in the final years of Charlie's life, he really took up the issue of affordability, not in some kind of Marxist way, but he was hearing from young people who were graduating from college with student debt, and they were feeling hopeless. They felt like there was no way for them to get ahead and get married, raise a family, get a home and actually live that American dream. He was very sensitive to it, and he recognized that conservatives, we need to hear those concerns and we need to come up with solutions. Otherwise, you know, the Marxists promising everything for nothing, they were going to actually win some of these discussions. And sadly, some of these elections was seen to play out right now. And so because of that, I've been trying personally to focus on those issues and really speak to them. Because the fact of the matter is, when a young person starts out their lives, the sooner they get married, the sooner they have children, the sooner they have a home and they start living that idyllic American life. Well, the fact is, the more conservative those young people are going to become, that's what family life does for you. And right now, we conservatives, we need to focus on that so that we can build the next generation yet to come. It's really all about Charlie's courage. Charlie's courage to walk toward the fire, to take on all comers, to sit there without a net, just a microphone and a cup of water, and take on questions from every single human being that wanted to challenge him, and sometimes challenge him rudely, abrasively, absolutely obscenely at times. But that quality of courage and patience and, frankly, Christian love and charity, where he would take on those arguments, take on those hostile enemies with a smile and with love in his heart, because he actually did care. And he projected that Christian love to people who brought all of that anger and all of that. He represented, well, really the best of all of us in times like that. It was tragic. My thoughts went to Erica and to Erica's children. My thoughts went to, of course, Charlie's family and Charlie's parents. I'm not quite old enough to call Charlie a son, but I guess technically he could have been my son. You think about a young person being murdered like that in such a horrendous and hateful way, and you think about those who loved him left behind, and it's impossible not to just feel tragic sorrow. But I also felt anger, righteous anger. And one of the things I remember most about that weekend after Charlie's murder, on all of the Sunday shows, the big political news talk shows on ABC, NBC, CBS, and frankly on cable news in prime time for every single night after Charlie's assassination, they had all of these high-powered guests, all these politicians, all of these really smart journalism major reporter analysts who came on these discussions and these roundtables, and they talked about the impact that Charlie had and the impact that his murder was going to have and how influential Charlie was. And it occurred to me on this week with George Stephanopoulos and on Meet the Press and on Face the Nation, all of these really smart, impactful political talk shows based in Washington, D.C., they all acknowledged that Charlie's voice was so important and so influential, and this was just a giant of a human being. And it occurred to me that not once did those shows have Charlie on as a guest. Not once did ABC, CBS, or NBC invite Charlie on to contribute to their conversation. He's so influential, he's so impactful, that they only talked about it after he was assassinated. And it was because Charlie's opinions, Charlie's worldview was so dangerous to their audience. They didn't want their audience to know that a young man could believe what Charlie believed and articulate his position so well. Charlie's ideas, Charlie's love of conservative American principles and values, love of the unborn, his evangelism of Christ in the public square, that voice wasn't welcome on those networks. They only talked about Charlie after Charlie was killed. The best way to honor Charlie's legacy is to keep fighting. Keep fighting and keep displaying the courage that Charlie displayed every single time he showed up, ready to fight, ready to talk, ready to hug it out if necessary. Do I think others impacted by Charlie's work are going to follow in his footsteps? We're seeing it right now. You betcha we'll see people picking up that torch and running with it. You betcha we're going to see people picking up that flag and marching up that hill. It's happening right now, and it will continue to happen, because the more you try to silence us, it's going to continue to happen. Because the more you try to silence us, the more you try to end the voice of Charlie Kirk, 100 Charlie Kirks stand up to take their place. In fact, part of why we do what we do, and do it with that much more energy, that much more fight, is because we want to honor Charlie. We don't want to disappoint him. We're going to keep fighting, Charlie. We're going to keep fighting for you.
6: I'm Mike Gallagher. Turning Point USA had become one of the most influential and powerful organizations in America when it came to its ability to win elections. Charlie's ability to turn out a crowd was rivaled only by one guy, President Donald J. Trump. Charlie continued to hold youth conventions all over the country, such as America Fest and his Student Action Summit. He was leading rallies at churches and college campuses almost every week. These events attracted tens of thousands of followers, and every big name on the right was sort of obligated to appear and encourage the right to get out and vote. TPUSA became the leading vote generator for a new generation of young leaders who wanted to follow Charlie and save the country.
2: If you go to Harvard, immediately think you're an intellectual idiot. Like, if you go to Harvard, I think you are infected with the worst possible ideas.
7: That kind of like goes against what you just said about them being overqualified to work for your organization, right?
2: I never said overqualified. I said they'd be overcredentialed. There's a big difference in qualification and credential.
7: Well, I mean, you just talked about how you can get a credential outside of school, but in this case, someone could be
2: overcredentialed. You can get wisdom and intelligence outside of school.
7: Oh, okay, that's a good one.
2: But you don't have to get a credential outside of school.
7: Wisdom and intelligence.
2: So there's a big difference.
7: Yeah.
2: Wisdom is the knowledge of things that don't change. Intelligence is the knowledge of things that do change.
7: Okay.
2: Intelligence is the processing power that allows you to find wisdom and factual knowledge. But to your point, so if there were applicants, we don't require college degrees for our applicants at Turning Point USA. But you say the accountant thing. The vast majority of kids that go to college are not becoming accountants, lawyers, doctors.
7: Okay, hold on, but
2: they're not.
7: Hold on, wait, but you're agreeing with me, right? You think that it's important that someone has a credential to do an accounting job, right?
2: But that's, of course, but
7: okay, so hold on, wait. So we agree with that.
2: That's a sliver of the reason why people go to college.
7: Hold on, you don't have, I'm not talking about a sliver. You said college is a scam, right?
2: I do. The institution,
7: I'm holding you to that. You said college is a scam, right?
2: Yes.
7: And your own value criteria was that people couldn't get a job out of college, and you're literally saying that you can get a job out of college for being an accountant.
2: Let me make the shirt even more specific.
7: Okay.
2: College in its current form that affects the majority of students at the majority of colleges, not counting the sliver cases of doctors, nurses, lawyers, accountants that are able to avoid left-wing parasitic ideology, is a scam.
7: So like the majority of people that come out of college.
2: But that doesn't make a good t-shirt, man.
7: All right. Fair enough.
6: As it became obvious that Trump had a very good chance of winning back the White House, the left became increasingly unhinged. In the months leading up to the election, there were two assassination attempts on the life of President Trump. The rhetoric from the left was dark and foreboding, predicting dire consequences if Trump was able to succeed. Charlie Kirk was not the only voice on the right to stand up to the mob, but he was perhaps the most prominent.
8: An election that involves spiritual dimensions, and we must rise up. The faithful must rise up. This is the last week. You got to go crazy this last week. You got to go nuts. You got to open up your phone right now and text 30 neighbors, 50 friends. Have you voted? Have you voted? Have you voted? Have you voted? Do you need help voting? Do you need help filling in your ballot? You have to be a one-stop shop, get out the vote operator. And if you are in a battleground state, too much is given, much is expected. And you're in Arizona, you're in Georgia. If you are in Michigan, if you're in Pennsylvania, you got to go totally nuts. There's no sleep in these next 7 days. Our team right now, they're sleeping on couches. You got stretchers all over the place. I mean, this is where we are on fumes of fumes. You would think that a bomb went off around here. Everyone's coughing. They got disease we've never heard of before. This is the price of admission to save the country. This is what we have been working for from the moment that Donald Trump left the White House to now at Turning Point Action. We have been obsessed about these next 7 days. These next 7 days are a culmination of all the work, all the hustle, all the dedication, all the grit. So do it. Chase ballots. 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
6: Charlie's efforts to win back the White House for Trump and for America were relentless, tireless, and extremely potent. Charlie had boots on the ground in all 50 states, but especially the most critical battleground states. 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
17: 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I'm on it, buddy. 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And hey, thank you for your service.
19: Hey, Mom. I appreciate you stopping by, but I've got to get going soon.
21: Really? Where are you going?
19: The kids and I are going to get our seasonal flu vaccines. Glenn already got his at work.
21: Well, I get mine every year because I'm older, but you're all young and healthy. 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
19: Actually, we do. Glenn's boss lost a nephew to the flu last year, and he was a totally healthy kid. And my friend Maria always gets her kids vaccinated. Her doctor told her 20,000 kids are hospitalized because of the flu every year, and some even die from it.
21: So it sounds like getting them vaccinated is the right way to go.
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1: Breaking news this hour at Town Hall. I'm Bob Agnew in Washington. The New York City Police Department is gearing up to protect residents on Friday for the September 11th 25-year commemoration ceremony and the start of the Jewish New Year. Here's correspondent Laura Winters.
2: New York City Police Commissioner Jessica Tisch holding a news conference alerting New Yorkers and tourists of the increase in patrols on Friday at the 9/11 25-year ceremony at Ground Zero. Then at sundown, beefed up patrols around synagogues as the start of the two-day Jewish New Year celebration begins at sundown.
3: Even as shootings and murders have fallen to historic lows, hate crimes are moving in the wrong direction. Through the first 8 months of this year, confirmed hate crimes citywide are up 16%, and anti-Semitic hate crimes are up 9%.
2: Laura Winters reporting.
1: New inflation figures show energy shocks from the Iran war still rippling through the economy, but correspondent Ken Lorman reports there are signs price pressures have been easing before the latest surge.
4: Wholesale prices rose 5.4% in August, driven largely by oil and gas costs as global crude topped $100 a barrel. Core inflation increased just 0.2% for a second straight month. Some analysts say overseas conflict and energy disruption, not domestic demand, are driving the latest inflation pressure. Ken Lorman reporting.
1: President Trump capped last night's opening night of the landmark Republican midterm convention in Dallas. He told the crowd Republicans need to hold their congressional majorities.
5: We hand America's future to the radical left Democrats, and our nation will spend the next decade just getting back on its feet. It will be a tragedy. Vote Republican, and we will leave the world in our dust for generations to come. There'll be nothing.
1: He also staunchly defended the war in Iran. More on these stories at townhall.com.
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29: The European Climate Service Copernicus says Earth just sweltered through its hottest month ever. Worldwide temperatures averaged just above 62.5 degrees Fahrenheit in August, matching the all-time mark set in July 2023.
30: This summer is also the warmest summer on record, so we've seen an exceptional few months.
29: Samantha Burgess with Copernicus.
30: Every fraction of a degree of warming increases the likelihood of extremes becoming more intense, more frequent, and longer lasting.
29: I'm Ben Thomas.
1: Hawaii is recovering from the latest hurricane. Lowell, it passed just west of the islands as a Category 2 hurricane, prompting the National Weather Service for the first time ever to issue Hawaii's first tornado watch. About 80% of homes and businesses remained without power in the aftermath of Lowell's passing. You'll find breaking news and analysis at townhall.com. Cockpit voice recordings are providing some sense of exactly what was happening as an Amazon cargo plane careened off a Miami runway over the weekend.
29: Investigators have released a summary of the cockpit voice recordings from the Amazon cargo plane that careened off a Miami runway and killed five people Sunday afternoon. They reveal that for nearly 2 minutes, one of the pilots warned that the plane was coming in too fast as they approached the landing and after touchdown. The National Transportation Safety Board says the other pilot never gave a consistent verbal response. Amid strong winds, the plane touched down awkwardly, then briefly attempted to take off again before smashing into a van carrying the five victims. I'm Ben Thomas.
1: An Anthropic researcher resigning over concerns about irresponsible use of AI. He warned of unsafe development practices and underestimating AI's capabilities on the social...

0: Tony Perkins and the Speaker of the House, Mike Johnson.
1: Very sadly, shockingly, the Democrats have decided that they want to zero out the accounts of border security and immigration and customs enforcement. 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Republicans will heroically carry the ball.
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0: Fighting for free speech, Western civilization, and delivering common sense for the American people. Ladies and gentlemen, here's Scott Jennings.
3: It's Thursday, September the 10th. Scott Jennings is live in Dallas, Texas today, broadcasting for Salem. We're inside the American Airlines Arena. This is day two of the Republican midterm convention. Last night, we heard from President Trump. We'll get some audio from the speech throughout the show. We have a lot of great interviews coming up today, including the Senate Republican Majority Leader John Thune, who comes up at the bottom of this hour. But we are going to start the show today by remembering the one-year anniversary of the assassination of our friend Charlie Kirk. As many of you know, here in the Salem family, part of our show was the Charlie Kirk slot here on Salem. It's an honor for us to carry on Charlie's memory. I was looking back on broadcasting that day 1 year ago. I was on the air here with you on Salem when we heard Charlie had been shot. And then I was on the air over at CNN just a short time later when we learned that Charlie had passed away. I feel today the way I felt 1 year ago. My eulogy for Charlie Kirk on CNN.
4: Well, Charlie was one of the most unique and special people in the conservative movement today. What he was able to build, the people he was able to organize, was just so large and powerful. He was able to convince people to get involved in politics that might not have otherwise done so. And you look at what he did on these campuses and in these public events. Thousands of people were showing up, not for a rock concert, not for a sporting event, but for American politics. He inspired all these kids to be involved in their country. This is unequivocally a good legacy. He was also a godly person. He spoke about his faith openly. He was unapologetic about his views. I think what's been said about Charlie having his hand on the finger on the pulse of the MAGA base is true. But what's also true is that he was enormously influential in that when an issue was emerging, when something was happening and people were, you know, sorting out their own views on it, you know, how should I feel about this? Charlie was one of the first people they turned to see, you know, where's Charlie going to be on this issue? And how's he processing it? How's he analyzing it? And how does he think the young conservative should view whatever the issue happened to be? So it wasn't that just he was just reflecting people. He was leading people. He was influencing people. When he did something, when he said something, when he took a stand on an issue, you can bet that people would move. And so what he did to organize these young kids, to bring conservative values and views into public spaces that aren't normally thought of as places where conservatives would gather, was enormously courageous. It took a lot of damn guts to do it. And we'll never forget Charlie for being that next generation of conservative leader, rallying people when you might not have thought it was cool to do so. But he did it anyway, and he made it cool, and he made it, honestly, Charlie Kirk was a destination for a lot of young conservatives.
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1: Welcome back to Secula. Once again, we are going to take your phone calls at 1-800-684-3110. We did want to take a second, as we did at the end of the last segment, to say, of course, this is the 1 year, marking 1 year since the assassination of Charlie Kirk. So we know that a lot of people are keeping their eyes on a lot of the coverage going from there, as well as tomorrow, September 11th, 2026, marking 25 years since the September 11th attacks on New York City and the Pentagon, of course, Pennsylvania, and how that really reshaped and changed our world. We're going to discuss that, I'm sure, at length tomorrow, and we're going to keep things rolling today. But one of the more interesting things last night, of course, was the GOP midterms. Some of you met midterm convention. First time this has been held. Again, it's kind of a get out the vote moment here, and it is counter programming the NFL, which premiered last night. And Will, I don't know, maybe some people that went out last night to have one last O'Charlie's roll.
2: Yeah,
1: O'Charlie's closed up. One of our friends this morning said 9 o'clock last night
2: they went
1: last service.
2: Wow,
1: served the last cup of
2: the rolls were good.
1: Rolls were good. Cup of potato soup last time. It's a different world we live in now.
2: It's a different world, especially because, one, we've never seen a midterm convention before.
1: Oh, you're going, I was thinking, yeah. I was still the Charlies.
2: But what you see is that they made it kind of look like a presidential nominating convention. They had the different states' banners on the floor of the convention hall. They had speakers that came out. But this, I think it, one, shows the testament of where this was President Trump's idea. He wanted this made-for-TV event. And they were able to pull off some surprises, like this video from John Fetterman. They got attention to it. People went and watched this. And I think we should play the second half. In the first half, we showed where he was introducing himself, saying he's a Democrat, but he's a common sense Democrat. Then here's the what he went on to say about Senator McCormick, as well as the president. Let's go ahead and roll this for people and then talk about it afterwards.
3: Dave McCormick is the kind of senator that gets the job done, and he's going to fight for Pennsylvania. I'm proud to count him as my friend. Right back over my shoulder, that's the iconic U.S. Steel Mill. And that's exactly the kind of thing that will work together and will work with President Trump to fight and defend the steel way of life right here in the Steel Valley. I have this opportunity to introduce this great American, a great senator. And yes, he's in a different party, but I'm proud to count him as my great friend. So for everybody in Dallas, I'm here to introduce Dave McCormick.
2: And then Dave McCormick, the senator from Pennsylvania who serves alongside John Fetterman, came out and spoke. But this entire video, and once again, it's a total, a little bit over a minute. But it shows, the, as we said, the endorsement of Dave McCormick as a U.S. senator, saying that he gets the job done and he's fighting for Pennsylvania. That is so foreign to the entirety of the political rhetoric that we see these days. And I think why it was such a incredible moment, just as a political observer, to see this happen, is that people that are fed up with a lot of the fighting, a lot of the back and forth, the rhetoric that they were trying to get to see this. This is the moment these people are going to see. A lot of people that didn't tune in to watch the speeches, maybe they were watching the NFL, maybe they were at O'Charlie's, as you said. It's a Wednesday night in September, when people weren't accustomed to watching an event like this.
1: I will be completely honest and transparent. Until yesterday, before we started prepping this show, I didn't know this event was happening.
2: Yeah.
1: I had been out of town for a week. I didn't really pay attention to what was going on in the news. I didn't know there was a midterm convention. Certainly did not know that you would have the heavy hitters showing up and that you'd have President Trump making appearance last night. And of course, what's making headlines, remember, is more of the kind of Trumpish moments, not necessarily the substance that came out of this. So I think this was a brilliant move. Whoever was able to accomplish pulling off

0: Senator Fetterman. I mean, look, we've seen it before. I feel like you've had especially Southern Democrats that would show up in Republican conventions in previous years. But that was even before the current stature, the current state of our country, where crossing those lines can be very detrimental to your political future.
1: Well, and once again, this wasn't, say, an event surrounding like a passage of legislation that was bipartisan that Senator Fetterman was a part of, right? Like, you could imagine that. But even this, just the fact that he's there and saying positive things about President Trump and a Republican senator, it, like I said, it's kind of mind-blowing that it seems so foreign to our discourse these days. But I think that's exactly why it was such a powerful moment, and why many people, as we said, that didn't watch the midterm convention are going to end up seeing that clip. And that's going to make them maybe think, maybe they aren't as evil as we thought. Maybe Republicans aren't all the rhetoric that we see. And that's what's important for a midterm voter. I feel like that is why that moment, I'm very curious if there's another surprise tonight, because they were able to do something that no one would have had on their bingo card.
0: What is on the docket tonight?
1: I'll pull up the, the litany.
0: But already had President Trump in
1: more
0: advance,
1: speeches,
0: right?
1: And I believe either President Trump speaks again or the vice president speaks or some other combo, but it is President Trump made this event. Like, this wasn't an event that has ever happened before. There's no real reason other than just to rally the base. The people that win their nominating process in their primaries, they don't have to have delegates then go as you do. The reason for presidential conventions is because delegates go and officially nominate the party, the presidential candidate for their party. So it's not a necessary event. But it is an intriguing one.
0: Of names that you would know, I would say that appearing tonight, there's a lot obviously appearing, but you have Senator Ted Cruz, you have Mike Johnson, you have a tribute to Charlie Kirk that will be happening, Mike Rogers, Governor Abbott, you have quite a few more, and then it is headlined, you have RFK Jr., Caroline Leavitt, Donald Trump Jr., Vice President Vance, and once again, President Trump as well. So they will be wrapping that up tonight, the two of them, but you have this sort of other heavy hitters list coming in before. So it should be pretty interesting to watch. Of course, all of that could change. We know that has happened over the time. There'll also be freed American hostages speaking. There'll be a lot of other people that'll be surrounding this whole event.
1: Well, and I think even that, you know, things can change. I think that the original lineup was J.D. Vance was speaking one night and President Trump was speaking the other. And they even last minute kind of shifted around the lineup there to, I think, have the most impact. President Trump speaking both nights is actually very interesting. It shows how much he is paying attention to these midterms and how obviously his agenda it really kind of hangs on which way the midterm goes. Yeah. And I think that shows of coming up with novel things, new ideas, is what actually got President Trump elected the first time and reelected. Is that, remember, Republicans were like, let's not even use TikTok because of the security threats. We get that. But President Trump's campaign also realized, you know where voters are? On TikTok. He has not been afraid to go and do things that are different than the traditional way of doing politics in the Republican Party. I think it's, in some ways, could have even been seen as a risk of having someone like John Fetterman send that video. Obviously, people have warmed to him because he is speaks common sense on the conservative side. But at the same time, that's still putting someone up that was a big boogeyman in the political sphere when he was running for election. So he's not up for re-election until 2028, but I think if he doesn't leave the party, I think that they will be primarying him almost without a doubt.
0: Trying.
1: If it wasn't already certain, it is certain now.
0: And of course, tonight they'll also be doing a tribute to the 25th anniversary of September 11th. So I think there'll be a lot of that building up. The CEO of Tunnel to Towers is appearing. But you also have, the founder of Silk Road, who remember was pardoned, will be making an appearance. That's kind of a wild one.
1: That is wild. That is not, and I think
0: Ross,
1: that is that is playing to the libertarian,
0: the younger side, yeah,
1: angle of the Republican Party or the MAGA movement. That
0: may be the one that gets me to tune in to be like, what's he gonna say?
1: Right. That's a very fascinating move. And once again, I think some of the libertarian support, especially because of the Iranian conflict, has eroded from the MAGA base. That was a big coalition that actually, between the RFK Jr. side, that was more the health side libertarian, as well as the no new war side, he courted them in the 2024 election and actually got a lot of support. That kind of eroded because of the Iran conflict. And a lot of libertarians, I wouldn't say as a whole, but a lot of people that are libertarian are anti-Israel. And a lot of times that becomes anti-Semitism. This is an interesting play to try and get them re-engaged for the midterms. All right,
0: let's take a look at that coming up. Hey, I want to hear from you. We do have some phone lines open. Really one of the last chances to be on the air today. So if you have a comment on any of these, whether that is that Republican convention that's happening in Texas currently, whether you want to talk about even the 1 year, like you said, the one marking 1 year since the assassination of Charlie Kirk. I'll take some calls coming up in the next segment. And then we're going to move on to our second half hour. We got Rick Grinnell joining us and Mike Pompeo. So don't go anywhere. We'll be right back.
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0: Back to Secular. You know, it's a very interesting time in society. We're dealing with a midterm election that is only a few weeks away, and it's a midterm election that really does have big consequences. Not that they don't always, but I feel like the eyes aren't on them as much as they have been this time, because we know, I think knowing that you have 2 years left of a President Trump administration, and that's it. So what's going to happen in the final 2 years, knowing President Trump is not up for re-election? And there'll be a new president, like it or not, there'll be a new president in 2 years. So what can President Trump get done in those last 2 years? And this is going to be a real moment here if it turns more blue in this country, or you even have a one-sided situation where you could have a potential of 2 years of a lame duck presidency, if you will, in terms of getting anything done. So the eyes are much more on this midterm than they have before, including this GOP midterm convention, which has never happened before. And you even had President Trump going out there and making big claims like, hey, if the Republicans win, that means we'll have, you know, more economic freedom and I'll be able to give you all $5,000 checks. An interesting play from President Trump. One that, again, doesn't necessarily speak to traditional conservatism, doesn't necessarily speak to that, but does speak to working class America, as he has done for many times over the last decade.
1: Right. And I think we also have to look at the makeup of the Senate as well, because right now, as it stands, the Republicans still have a good chance of maintaining that. So that would also show that even it's divided within the both houses of Congress, that you're looking at a deadlock there. Things may not even make it to the president's desk, right, especially when you look at the types of members of the House that we know what their day one agenda is going to be if they take back over. It's going to be impeaching President Trump for a third time. We've already discussed this. They've already kind of telegraphed that. And if Hakeem Jeffries wants to keep his job as the leader of the Democrats in the House, he's going to have to basically go along with what a lot of these insurgent candidates want. they will be able to kind of hold his feet to the fire in a sense and say, these are the agenda items we want, not what would be something that's even able to be passed out of the Senate to get to the president's desk. But I want to play this too, because this goes back to the surprise by John Fetterman. This is how MS Now decided to talk about it. You have Jen Psaki on her show talking about this moment where John Fetterman, by video, introduced Republican Senator Dave McCormick. And she's talking to Mitch Landrieu, who was the mayor of New Orleans, was a rising star in Democrat politics during the Obama years. He was seen as someone who was considering making that leap and run for president. He definitely put feelers out. He definitely wrote the book that you see potential candidates write. And that all kind of fell apart. So I guess now he's just a commentator on MS Now. But he was seen as kind of a more moderate type of Democrat. He was a mayor in New Orleans, but did a lot of outreach with the state leadership as well. Here's how he framed the John Fetterman introduction, bite two.
5: I mean, his biggest risk right now is he's going to be primaried. Like Chris DeLuzio, who knows what he'll do? Others may primary him. I don't understand why he's doing that. But to me, it feels like Democrats need to be clear-eyed that he might flip parties. But what do you think?
6: First of all, I just saw that.
5: You hadn't seen it.
6: I have not seen it. And I'm flabbergasted by it in this sense, that I'm a common sense Democrat that doesn't like the extremes either. But I would never do something as stupid as that.
5: Yeah.
1: You would never do something as stupid as that is the way he framed John Fetterman introducing his friend, Dave McCormick, who he was showing the work they have done for the industry of Pennsylvania. So I think that also is very revealing. Someone that would consider themselves a common sense Democrat also that goes on and calls what John Fetterman did stupid. Now, politically speaking, perhaps. But it's also telling that someone that would call themselves a common sense Democrat wouldn't say, you know, it was also pretty courageous. He went out there and said, look, this is someone I can work with, especially that it wasn't someone that's up for election this cycle. It's actually Dave McCormick's next election is after John Fetterman's.
0: I think it also shows that John Fetterman has a bigger plan here. And I think for a lot of these, you start calling people stupid and you start saying that you're flabbergasted and, you know, all this. It's you're not thinking like a politician thinks, which is I am 100% sure that they had these decisions in these meetings and said, yes, we're going to do this. And here's why. And here's how it's going to impact my future. And here's what I'm willing to risk. And here's where I'm planning on going. And I think you're probably going to see if Senator Fetterman wants to have a future in the Senate as a Democrat. You'll see some changes there. I also think you've seen him plant seeds to no longer at least maybe be a Democrat, not necessarily become a Republican. So he's going to start planting those seeds to try to get people from both sides of the aisle who are a bit more common sense, but maybe they are more traditionally left of center in Pennsylvania, but are not as far left as what is being presented currently from modern Democrats. And going, oh, maybe I could carve out a piece here. Maybe I carve out a piece here and I can become an independent representative, not unlike a Bernie Sanders, but instead of for Vermont, for a Pennsylvania. What does the Pennsylvania independent look like? And maybe that is more of a purple candidate. Don't think those conversations aren't happening. And if you don't think they're happening and you don't think this is a piece of that puzzle, then you're a fool yourself.
1: Well, and once again, the majority of the policies and things that John Fetterman votes for are not priorities of Republicans. They're not even ideologically
0: well over 90% he votes for the Democrats, right?
1: Right. Yeah. So when you start to look at that, it's like, oh, they're going to throw him out of the party over having a friend in the Senate that's a colleague. It used to be that was the criticism of the Senate, that they got along too well in the Senate, that their colleagues actually were friends outside of the political debate, but also...
0: Yeah, look how many people hated or were so upset with the outpouring of love for Lindsey Graham after he passed away.
1: Right.
0: People were upset that their representatives...
1: That Cory Booker was praising him.
0: Was saying he was a good man that I enjoyed working with, even if I disagreed with him. They were, you know, they were calling for their heads over just being a human being. So I think Senator Fetterman is well aware that that's not how normal people and normal society works. And maybe he can make a play to those people.
1: Well, as well as the big issue is that he also supports Israel.
0: Of course.
1: And that has become a non-starter when it comes to the apparatus of the DNC. And it's only going to get worse after this election. That any hint of that, that when you see how many individuals that align with the DSA or even aren't aligned with the DSA, but have basically there's a line in the sand within the Democrat Party. And John Fetterman has said, you know, if that becomes a thing where we are officially the anti-Israel party, I'm out.
0: Yeah.
1: And so that's kind of his line in the sand as well.
0: It is. And you've seen a lot of interviews with him discussing that. I saw an interview with him with John Stewart where, you know, I thought it was actually a pretty respectful interview where they went back and forth. And then at the end, which I always hate when they do this, you know, the guest is gone. And then they decide, oh, well, that was an insane conversation. I can't believe how crazy it is. You know, you didn't have the guts to necessarily say that to the person's face. You said you disagreed with them and that kind of thing, but you couldn't. You had to wait until you got your little minions around you to say, oh, wasn't that crazy? And they used to do that all the time on CNN and other sources. Not just that. Look, I enjoy a lot of these broadcasts. I watch all sides. But I don't like when they do that to guests. It always feels like that is obnoxious. With that being said, 25 seconds left in this first half hour. You can still call in. We'll see if we get to you. 1-800-684-3012. I do want you to support the work of the ACLJ today. Become an ACLJ champion if you can. That's someone that gives on a monthly basis. You do that if you have the ability right now. It's a great way to get engaged right now. That's become an ACLJ champion at ACLJ.org. We'll be right back. Second half hour coming up.
7: With SRN News, I'm Keith Peters in Washington. Iran strikes U.S. jets in the Middle East after President Trump promises the war will end after the midterms. Correspondent Bernie Bennett reports.
8: Several U.S. fighter jets at a Jordanian military base were damaged by Iranian strikes on Wednesday. Iran state media had previously said Tehran targeted U.S. assets across the region in retaliation for American attacks on Iranian oil tankers. Yemen's Houthis seized the key Red Sea port of Mocha on Thursday, according to military sources. If confirmed, the move would make it easier for the Houthis to target ships transiting the Bab al-Mandab Strait, a crucial waterway for Saudi Arabian oil exports. President Trump said Wednesday that Iran is desperate to affect the U.S. midterm elections and mused that the conflict would end right afterward. Bernie Bennett reporting.
7: Today marks 1 year ago the conservative Charlie Kirk was assassinated at a college in Utah.
9: Conservatives across the country mourning the loss of Charlie Kirk, who was assassinated a year ago today, as his organization continues to expand nationwide. Kirk killed while speaking at a Turning Point USA event on the campus of Utah Valley University. Turning Point, with more than a million students now who are members at more than 4,000 high school and university chapters across the country.
7: That's correspondent Laura Winters reporting. The Supreme Court has rejected a new congressional map backed by President Trump for Missouri's November election. Missouri's chief election official says he has directed local authorities to instead use districts passed in 2022 following a legal battle that lasted nearly a year. The decision could change candidate choices for over a million voters. Missouri's top court had ordered the use of the 2022 districts, but Secretary of State Denny Hoskins initially followed a federal judge's order to use the Trump-backed map. This is SRN News.
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11: There's a chance of a shower or thunderstorm popping up this evening, heading for a low of 65. Tomorrow on Friday, we'll see more clouds in the morning and then more sun by afternoon with a high of 81, low of 66 Friday night. Saturday, highs 78 to 81 with partly cloudy skies and a chance of thunderstorms in the afternoon. Warmer on Sunday, highs back into the middle 80s. From the Weather Center, I'm Chris Monroe.
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12: Keeping you informed and engaged, now more than ever. This is Seculo. And now your host, Logan Seculo.
0: Welcome back to Seculo. Second half hour of the show. It's going to be a packed show. Look, we are covering a lot of different things. The GOP midterm convention, of course, marking 1 year since that the horrible assassination of Charlie Kirk. And, of course, tomorrow being the 25th anniversary of the September 11th attacks. We're going to talk about that as well. And we got more coming up from Mike Pompeo that we're going to talk a little bit. We're going to shift topics completely on that one and with Rick Grinnell. So don't go anywhere. Very packed first half hour. Now we're going to have a very packed second half hour. We do have a call coming in. We can take that call.
1: Yeah,
0: let's go to Royce calling about Senator Fetterman's appearance. Go ahead.
13: How you doing? I actually think that Fetterman is a plant from the Democrats, and I have a theory as to why it's happening like that. Back in the early 2000s, there was a senator that made a backhanded comment about abortion, and the Democrats disowned him completely, kicked him off of all the committees. He ran to the Republicans and said, I want to be a Republican. The Republicans shunned him. Then he ran to be a libertarian, and he went into obscurity. But if the Democrats were not going to shun this guy, and they were going to sit there and say he's okay for Fetterman to do, talk good stuff about Republicans, he's got to be a plant.
1: Well, I think you are seeing a lot of leadership and things that are displeased with Senator Fetterman. I think we will see a lot of people publicly say they didn't like what happened. I do think the fact that he is in the Senate is, as we've said many times, there are a little bit better friendships in the Senate than there are in the other chamber. But I do think it is almost definite that they are going to support someone else in a primary against him. And there's going to be a lot of money to try to get him out of that seat in just 2 years. They aren't going to kick him out of the Senate. I think if they were to disown him as a party over the Israel thing, I think that that would be something that within the Senate, they could actually lose a lot of support for. They're not ready to cross that line yet. But I think we are going to see a lot more of that after the midterm, as I said, it'll be interesting to see how it plays out. I think your analogy to others in the past and how he hasn't necessarily just been completely thrown out of the party, I think they understand that that's a very dangerous game right now because Pennsylvania is a swing state. It is a state that is the old kind of the way Ohio used to be, the way Pennsylvania goes, so goes the nation in presidential politics. I think they're afraid of upsetting the apple cart too much for 2028. They've already got their eyes on that. They're almost looking beyond the midterm at this point when it comes to things like that. So I think it would be, he is challenging them to kick me out.
0: Oh, yeah.
1: That's what I'm saying.
0: This is all planned. Right. This is all planned. And look, we're going to get into that a little bit more in our next segment. We got Rick Grinnell joining us. You always know his political point of view and where he's coming at from the campaign world and everything is always spot on. So you're not going to want to miss that. And then following him, we got Mike Pompeo. So it's going to be a packed back half of the show. But you're not going to want to go anywhere. And I haven't spent really much time talking about this. You know, the work of the ACLJ continues. I've asked you to sign petitions. I've asked you to get involved. Today is a good day to really become a champion if you can. Champions really help support us. They allow us to take on really critical cases. They allow this show to continue to be on the air. They create the baseline. And we can only continue fighting those or fighting for you if we have your support. So again, you can join that fight by becoming the ACLJ champion, essentially a member. Anyone that comes on a monthly basis gets to put in a donation that is of any kind. That's at $5 or more. And I appreciate that. Give monthly if you can. That is at aclj.org/champions. You can scan the QR code you see on the screen. When we get back, we're going to be joined by Rick Grinnell. If you do want to call in, I make no guarantees, but I'll do my best to get to you. That's at 1-800-684-3110. Again, we are marking a few different things here right now. Of course, we are 1 year since the assassination of Charlie Kirk. We are 25 years since the September 11th attacks. And of course, also, we are covering the GOP midterm campaigns or midterm conventions that is happening. I'm not used to saying that because it's such a new thing to say. We're going to chat about that when we get back on Seculo.
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0: Welcome back to Seculo. We are joined by Rick Grinnell now. And look, there's been a lot going on. A lot of people tuned in, hopefully last night, or at least they saw the clips of the GOP midterm conventions. Hard for me to say it, Will. I said that earlier because it's just such a, something new.
1: Right.
0: You'll see a lot of new things, I feel like, in the world of politics. I feel like I've been saying the same thing over and over again every 2 years on repeat. But now I get to say something new. It's kind of fun.
1: Right. And once again, it was a new thing.
0: Yeah.
1: Something that had never been done before, but also something that hadn't been done often was you saw Senator Fetterman introduce a sitting Republican senator, his colleague in the delegation from Pennsylvania, Dave McCormick, who won election just in the 2024 cycle. Rick, he's getting a lot of flack in the press. We saw Mitch Landrieu. We played this earlier on with Jen Psaki, which, I mean, that is a snooze fest. But he was saying that I would never do something as stupid as that. What was your take on the big surprise of the night, which was Senator Fetterman saying nice things about his colleague and the president of the United States?
17: Look, we've seen at conventions in the past where former Democrats or former Republicans come back and talk about common sense and they cross the aisle. And it's usually like a big moment for the person. It's kind of an ego boost. I'm thinking of Adam Kinzinger, you know, who leaves the Republican Party and then bashes the Republican Party. But look, I think this was different last night. Fetterman, who is a sitting senator, decided to come out and say, look, the colleague that I have representing Pennsylvania, my Republican colleague, he's a great guy. And I want to, you know, just give him credit for being full of common sense. I thought it was an amazing moment. It's a brave moment for Fetterman. He's smart enough to know he's going to get hit by a lot of the Democratic media establishment. And that's exactly what they've been doing. He doesn't really care, to be honest. He's really pushing common sense. And we've seen him in his vote for common sense over the last couple of weeks. It's been great to see.
0: I mean, people pretend. I mean, like I said, the clip that we showed, they said, well, he's stupid for doing this. Clearly, it's an intentional move. And we brought this up earlier, Rick. It's sort of the sad state, because if this had happened 25 years ago or so, it would have been news. It would have been fun. You know, maybe it was like when some blue dog Democrat would show up at the GOP convention and that would happen and there'd be those conversations and they would move on and it would be sort of a moment. But it wasn't that shocking. Now it's more shocking because of the way we are so divided here. And I even turned back to just a few weeks ago when Lindsey Graham passed away and how there was an outpouring on both sides of the aisle. And it felt like the Democrats that came out and just said, hey, you know what? It was a pleasure working with him. They took heat for just saying something like that.
17: Yeah. Look, we've got to get past this. We've got to be able to compliment individuals' votes. I'm certainly not saying that we need a uniparty or that everybody has to act alike. But there should be moments where you compliment your friend. And also, more than that, we should have senators and congressmen who cross the aisle, get to know each other, have dinner, get to know each other's family. John Danforth, the senator from Missouri, once told me that if you know the family of a colleague, you're less likely to attack them personally and that you're more likely to stick to the policy discussions, which is, I think, exactly what we need.
1: Well, and I think what's interesting about this moment also is you're already seeing the media, and I am certain we will see elected Democrats fall into the trap that was set. Because one, he didn't endorse a candidate. Now, yes, the entire convention is about the midterm elections, but Senator McCormick isn't up for reelection, and he said nice things about him. He said something about the industry that is within Pennsylvania, which all of his constituents care about. And yet we're going to see in an election where who really matters? It's not the fringes of the party. It's the people who are undecided, more moderate, maybe in if that means anything anymore, suburban voters that are actually tired of the identity politics and a lot of the vitriol that we see. And they're going to say, wait a second, they're bashing him for just saying that, hey, we're getting stuff done for our constituents. I think that could backfire majorly because they're falling into this trap.
17: Well, I think you're right, because the other thing that's happened is that Fetterman has really stuck to policy discussions. He's talked about biological men in women's sports. He's talked about capitalism. And he's been talking just a common sense about the border and immigration. And so he's stuck to the policy issues. He's not coming out and saying Republicans are better than Democrats. He's calling out the specific policy issues that he agrees with. I think it's dangerous to go up against someone who's talking about the policy issues, because how do you disagree? He's literally embracing common sense.
0: I want to go ahead and actually quickly, Rick, while you're here, take a call. I want to go to Kathy, who's calling in Kentucky. Kathy, go ahead.
18: Yes. Can you hear me okay?
0: I can. Go ahead.
18: All right. Well, my thoughts are, let the Democrats go ahead and primary him out. And I hope he gets a lot of press over it, because my family, who has many common sense Democrats, hopefully will be pulled out with him. That all he's going to do is, you know, they're staying Democrats because they've always been Democrats. But when they see, as we've been telling them, the Democrat Party has left you, if Fetterman gets primaried out, I hope he brings lots of common sense Democrats out too.
0: Yeah, and we know, Kathy, you're in Kentucky, that there are a lot of Democrat voters in Kentucky, right? More so than you would expect. And again, they probably don't line up. And I think that's true in Pennsylvania, Rick, with this far left movement that seems to be trying to take over.
17: Well, look, I think Kathy's point is even a better, larger point. It's not just about his future primary, but how many conservative Democrats across the country are feeling emboldened for this election because Fetterman is giving them a little bit of cover to complement the policy issues that are common sense coming from Republicans.
1: Yeah, and I think, once again, as Kathy mentions, Kentucky, you see those places around the country that it's still sticking to that label of Democrat. But what we've learned over the past decade now is that as the Republican Party has become a bigger tent party, is that the traditional working party, those that stand up for those that earn their living the hard way throughout this country and really are the backbone of this country. We talked about with J.B. McCuskey, the Attorney General of West Virginia, earlier this week, as they took on New York with their climate super fund, that really the Democrat Party has left behind blue collar workers in this country, people that actually built the infrastructure and continue to maintain this country and all of the growth that we've seen over our history. The party has left them. So they may still have these labels that they've clung to for their history, that we are Democrats. But that doesn't really define the politics of what a Democrat is anymore. And I think, as you mentioned, Rick, that's what this is showcasing more than anything.
17: Look, Senator McCormick did a great job of that last night when he was talking. He had all of these individuals come out who are working class union guys, right? Common sense Democrats, some of them common sense Republicans. They came out to highlight all of the buildings and the trades and the infrastructure processes that they are supporting. I think that was a great moment, because individuals who are union members or common sense Democrats see someone like that coming out and saying, you know what, I'm just like him. I'm a worker in America who wants common sense policies. I want to close the border. I want to support capitalism. I don't want biological men in sports. The Democrats are on the wrong side. Lastly, I'll just say the Democrats have given us a big gift, because their candidates are losers. Their candidates are far left radicals. We need to put their candidates on TV more and more. Let them speak freely. They will sink themselves.
0: Thank you, Rick, for joining us. We always appreciate your insight, especially right now as we head into a really contested political moment here, an election heading up in just a few weeks. It's always great to hear from Rick Grinnell, who was so involved in so many of the important elections of our time. With that being said, next segment, we're going to be joined by someone completely different. Mike Pompeo is joining us. What do you think about that? Hit me up in the comments. We got phone lines open still for you. I don't know if we're going to take calls or comments in the next segment, because, Will, we're going to be shifting topics a little bit here. So if you're kind of sick of hearing about the midterm convention, we're going to hit some other things.
1: That's right. Yeah, we've got some updates on, one, the conflict in Iran that has seemed to ratchet back up a little bit this last week or so, as well as Some news out of Russia and Ukraine that we are going to ask the secretary about, as he has a new article up at ACLJ.org that's fascinating. We'll ask him about it, but it is titled, Russia is Testing the West. Will we pass? And we are going to ask him about that just coming up.
0: That being said, also, go to ACLJ.org, because all of this content at ACLJ.org is available for you without a paywall. We're one of the few websites, I feel like, where you don't have to go in and start paying to watch, to listen, to read. We don't do that here, but that's only because you support the work. 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So go to ACLJ.org, spend some time on there, read this article, Secretary Pompeo. If you like it, share it. If you feel other ways, share it with your friends. Have these discussions. We want to open up real conversations with Americans across the country, obviously. And of course, our content exists all over the world because of you. Be right back.
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0: Welcome back to Seculo. Is Secretary Pompeo with us? Just making sure we got him. Yes, we have Secretary Mike Pompeo joining us. Got a new article up on ACLJ.org that's worth reading. You should go check it out. 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Will, I'll let you take it from here.
1: That's right. Mr. Secretary, a lot of this has been overshadowed because of how much the Iran conflict is in the news. But what we are still dealing with and seeing are the aggression of Russia as it deals with the war in Ukraine. And there is one yesterday just reports that Zelensky had to delay a flight because of a drone incursion near his airport where he was flying from Moldova to Norway, as well as we're seeing that the Wall Street Journal reported that there was a failed drone attack by Russia on a German airport less than a week ago. And at a time we know that the CIA director, a position you've held before, went to Moscow to warn the Russians not to attack NATO members, we are seeing more aggression towards the West by Russia. What do you think Russia's end game is with this?
23: Great to be with you. My sense is that Putin is testing. He's testing Europeans to see if he can, by flying some drones, the drone attack you talked about was in Leipzig at the airport in Germany. There have been several dozen incursions, all of them intentional. That is, they're testing to see what the air defenses look like, what the radar systems look like. But most importantly, they're testing to see European resolve. If they're successful at making some modest attack on Europe, will the Europeans stop supporting the Ukrainians? That's what he certainly hopes for. And so I don't see any reason to think that he will slow down that effort. I hope Director Ratcliffe was unambiguous about what it would mean if he came after NATO in a serious way. But I think Vladimir Putin's goal is to test the European governments, the European political leadership, to see if they are prepared to do the necessary to defend their own sovereignty.
1: Well, and this article that you have up, and I encourage everyone to go read it, because at a time when there is multifaceted conflicts around the world, and our United States is front and center in a lot of them, being able to read the analysis that you provide is so strong and such a benefit to the ACLJ members and listeners. But this article is, Russia is testing the West. Will we pass? And you mentioned that that these incursions, these are tests, they see how we respond. How can the West pass these tests? And do you think that even these countries will be unified in their response?
23: Well, look, Europe historically has had trouble becoming unified around these things because there are frontline states like the Baltic nations and Poland. And then there's nations that don't face the crisis as immediately. We certainly saw that in World War II, right, where the frontline nations fought and the others just hoped like heck that the bad guys would leave them alone. But what I think Europe has learned in the intervening period is that they've got to do this together. And so we can absolutely pass this test. You pass this test by when there's an incursion like this, you impose real costs. You make clear you saw it, B, you know it was them, and then C, and here's the cost that we're going to impose in response to that. Look, you fly a drone inside the border, nobody's injured. Okay, fine. A response doesn't need to be over the top, but it needs to be crisp and clear, and the threat of continued escalation and response needs to be so certain that Vladimir Putin can be deterred, because we've talked about this before. The goal isn't to win a war against the Russians. The goal is to deter them from continued aggression and continued threats against Europe.
0: Secretary Pompeo, we also have seen quite an uptick happening in Iran. And again, it feels like this always happens. We have you on that these conversations kind of circle around themselves. Ukraine, Russia, and Iran. You had President Trump last night at the midterm convention making a statement saying that the conflict would come to an end after the midterm election. We know that that has been something we've heard now numerous times, as we've head to an ending and then it doesn't happen and so on and so on. And I think you've been pretty clear on your stance. But do you think that the IRGC now is looking towards what happens after a midterm election? You know, congressional control could be more flexible with them maintaining power?
23: I absolutely think that the Iranians, the IRGC leadership, is thinking about what does it mean to have a president of the United States who no longer has to be contemplating a midterm election. I suspect they're going to test him between now and then. They're going to test the United States of America because it puts the president in a very difficult spot. But if there's one thing that the IRGC has consistently underestimated, is President Trump's willingness to respond, not just tit for tat, but when they come after us, even if no one's injured, no one's killed, that he responds in a way that imposes real costs on them. And what we have now with the blockade in place, with no Iranian product being able to make its way through the strait and out so that Iran can receive revenue, and Secretary Bessent at Treasury's economic efforts, the IRGC is now trying to figure out how do you get out of the box. I suspect they'll continue to act out, and I suspect President Trump will continue to respond, and that is how we ultimately get to what President Trump is talking about, an end to this conflict where the Iranian regime realizes that they cannot get enough leverage on the United States to make us back down, back off, and give them what they ultimately want, which is to be left alone to continue their terror across the world.
1: Mr. Secretary, thank you so much for joining us today. I know you're traveling, but it's always great for our audience to hear from you, as well as to be able to read these pieces that you publish at ACLJ.org. And I encourage everyone to go check that one out. It's titled, Russia is Testing the West. Will we pass? So once again, thank you, Mr. Secretary, for joining us today.
0: And these are real reads, by the way. This is not thrown together content that's up on our website. We have incredible writers here. And of course, we have an incredible team, including someone like Secretary Pompeo, providing great content. And like I said before, and I know that you may think I say this ad nauseum, but it's just true. When yesterday I'm having to, text Will, can you give me an article from this one? Because you're a member over here and I'm not a member over here. And, I'm a New York Times. You're a New York Times person. I'm not a New York Times. I'm over here doing it gets so confusing and annoying when you're trying to actually stay informed in what's happening. We decided very long time ago that we would not put a paywall in front of our content. Now, again, that only happens because those of you support us financially allow that to happen. Because if not, then there is no way to pay the writers. There is no way to pay someone like a Secretary Pompeo or to have this broadcast on the air each and every day. Because it's important to you that this content reaches as many people as it can, because it's important to you that the legal side of the ACLJ can operate without ever sending a bill to a client, you decided to become an ACLJ supporter or an ACLJ champion. A supporter, someone that gives one time a year, a couple times a year. Maybe you give $50 here, $20 here, $10, whatever it may be. And then those that are ACLJ champions that have said, whether it's $5 or $5,000, that I'm going to give every month to the organization. Because we believe that we know that it is a tough time, you know, in this economy right now for a lot of people. And those of you who are sacrificing that $5 are just important people that are sacrificing the $5,000. And I want you to think about giving monthly, because what it does, it creates a budget for us, keeps a balance where we can go, okay, we know what we can spend this month to get our lawyers to where they need to go, to spend on flights, to spend on the content that we have on our website, to pay our incredible video team, our radio team, the audio team, social media. Think about all the different components that have to go in just to get this show on the air. And that is only because you support the work. You hear an ad in your area, that doesn't go to us. That goes to the station or to the network. So the way that we are supported, 99.99999% probably, you know, it's an estimate, probably close, support comes from those who give one time a year, $25, $75, and of course, the baseline ACLJ champions. So I encourage you to do that today if you can. And with that, we know tomorrow is going to be a heavy day for a lot of people. Again, 25 years since September 11th attacks. We'll be talking about that and a lot more coming up tomorrow on Secula.
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7: News this hour from Town Hall. I'm Keith Peters in Washington. Another loss for Republicans who are trying to redraw congressional maps in as many states as they can before the midterm elections. Correspondent Donna Warder reports.
6: The U.S. Supreme Court has once again rejected GOP efforts to use a Missouri congressional map backed by President Donald Trump that was drawn to help Missouri Republicans gain one seat in the U.S. House in the November election. The High Court's decision Thursday comes right before ballots begin going out for the midterms, and Republicans are trying to hold on to control of the U.S. House. Now that the U.S. Supreme Court has twice refused to intervene to keep the Trump-backed map in place, it's likely that an old map passed by Republican lawmakers after the last census in 2022 would be used. I'm Donna Warder.
7: There's a new legal motion in the Lindsey Clancy case.
24: Lindsey Clancy's attorney, Kevin Reddington, is asking the judge in the trial to acquit Clancy of all charges and decide that she's not guilty by reason of insanity for the killing of her three children. 11 of 12 jurors were ready to clear Clancy of criminal responsibility last Friday, but their deadlock forced the judge to declare a mistrial, leaving the case unresolved. Reddington's motion asked the same judge to acquit Clancy, which would prevent a second trial. Prosecutors have yet to say whether they'll seek to put the 36-year-old former labor and delivery nurse on trial again. I'm Lisa Dwyer.
7: A California couple surrogate who refused their wishes to have an abortion is asking the U.S. Supreme Court to intervene in a custody dispute over the four-week-old child who was born with a serious heart defect. McKenna West gave birth in August at a Dallas hospital. On Wall Street, the Dow down by 316 points, the NASDAQ dropped 171. More on these stories at townhall.com.
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7: Oil prices continue to be a drag on the market. We hear all about today's Wall Street activity from financial correspondent Seth Sutel reporting from New York City.
4: Stocks fell again on Wall Street after crude oil prices jumped back to where they were in May. The S&P 500 lost 0.6% Thursday. The Dow fell 316 points. That's about 0.6%. The Nasdaq Composite sank 0.7%. The price of Brent crude briefly traded over $108 a barrel as the war with Iran continues to clog the global flow of crude. Treasury yields rose sharply as bond traders got more worried about inflation. The yield on the 10-year Treasury note jumped to 4.95%. Mortgage buyer Freddie Mac said mortgage rates rose for the third week in a row to the highest level in more than a year. Seth Sutel, New York.
7: News and analysis at townhall.com. From Washington, I'm Keith Peters reporting. The racketeering conspiracy trial against a Chinese tech giant begins in New York.
5: The trial of Huawei Technologies is underway, with federal prosecutors accusing the Chinese tech company of a litany of crimes, including stealing technology from American companies, abusing the U.S. financial system, and helping Iran snoop on its citizens. Huawei is the world's biggest supplier of gear for wireless telecom networks, but it is banned from selling equipment to U.S. carriers over fears it poses a security risk that has been blacklisted by other Western allies, including Canada and Britain. John Scott reporting.
7: Anthropic says it has blocked efforts by bad actors to use its artificial intelligence models for malicious activity, such as cyber attacks, surveillance, and research that could have led to biological weapons. Anthropic said Thursday it found signs of misuse despite adding stronger safeguards. More at townhall.com.
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8: There's a chance of a shower or thunderstorm popping up this evening, heading for a low of 65. Tomorrow on Friday, we'll see more clouds in the morning and then more sun by afternoon with a high of 81, low of 66 Friday night. Saturday, highs 78 to 81 with partly cloudy skies and a chance of thunderstorms in the afternoon. Warmer on Sunday, highs back into the middle 80s. From the Weather Center, I'm Chris Monroe.
22: Most of us didn't see this coming. In fact, we've been stunned as we watch it unfold. America's young people have become so indoctrinated that more than half of them now think socialism is a good idea. How did this happen? We weren't paying attention while the nation's schools taught this confounding ideology to our kids. 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
9: You ever lost on a coin toss?
11: Larry Elder here, the sage from South Central, the prince of Pico Union, the czar of common sense, the great Eldersky, Don Lorenzo. Welcome to the program. No victor crests allowed, because we've got a country to save. 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
11: 888-971-7243. 888-971-SAGE. I am Larry Elder, also known as the Great Eldersky. The sage from South Central, the prince of Pico Union, the czar of common sense. You should see the size of my business card. We have so much to get to between now and the close of our action-packed three-hour live show. By the way, follow me on Twitter. Follow me on Facebook, follow me on Threads, follow me on Instagram, follow me on Truth Social. Now, despite predictions that the unprecedented Republican midterm convention, never held one before, in Dallas last night would be a bust, the first night looked like a roaring success. Illinois Democrat Governor J.P. Pritzker, who might run for president in 2028, says Trump is, and I'm quoting him, suffering from dementia. I think we can all see that, end of quote. Did Pritzker watch Trump last night? Trump was, to borrow an expression, Trumpian. Trump said, by the way, if Republicans hold onto the House and the Senate in the midterms, every American adult would get $5,000. Don't know where the money's going to come from, but it was entertaining. James Tallarico, the Texas Democrat candidate for Senate, apparently no longer believes there are six genders. Don't know what happened to the other four. the son of the co-founder of Hamas, who renounced Islam and became an American citizen, squared off against the pro-Hamas co-host of the Young Turks. It wasn't a fair fight. CNN's Jake Tapper said, given the unpopularity of President Trump, the Senate races in Michigan and Maine are surprisingly tight. Hassan Piker, the gift that keeps on giving, said Americans don't care about 9/11. They pretend to, he said, but they really don't. Gavin Newsom says Barack Obama gave him the green light to gerrymander California. All of this and more, 888-971-7243. Feel free to call and join in. I want to start with this. Tomorrow is the 25th anniversary of 9/11. And at a forum